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0: Assalamu alaikum. 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
1: 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We will now be playing the Hadith and the Duas.
3: Hadith 40. Narrated Abu Huraira, Allah's Messenger, peace and blessings be upon him, said, a believer, who accompanies the funeral procession of a Muslim out of sincere faith and hoping to attain Allah's reward and remains with it till the funeral prayer is offered and the burial ceremonies are over, he will return with a reward of 2 kirats. Each kirat is like the size of the Mount Uhud. He who offers the funeral prayer only and returns before the burial, will return with the reward of 1 kirat only. Hadith 41. Narrated Abdullah, the Prophet, peace and blessings be upon him, said, abusing a Muslim is fusuq, an evil doing, and killing him is kufr, disbelief. Hadith 42. Narrated Ubadah bin As-Samit, Allah's Messenger, peace and blessings be upon him, went out to inform the people about the date of the night of decree, Al-Qadr, but there happened a quarrel between two Muslim men. The Prophet, peace and blessings be upon him, said, I came out to inform you about the date of the night of Al-Qadr, but as so-and-so and so-and-so quarreled, its knowledge was taken away, I forgot it, and maybe it was better for you. Now look for it in the 7th, the 9th, and the 5th, of the last 10 nights of the month of Ramadan. Hadith 43. Narrated Abu Hurairah, one day while the Prophet, peace and blessings be upon him, was sitting in the company of some people, the angel, Gabriel came and asked, what is faith? Allah's Messenger, peace and blessings be upon him, replied, faith is to believe in Allah, his angels, the meeting with him, his apostles, and to believe in resurrection. Then he further asked, what is Islam? Allah's Messenger, peace and blessings be upon him, replied, to worship Allah alone and none else, to offer prayers perfectly, to pay the compulsory charity, zakat, and to observe fasts during the month of Ramadan. Then he further asked, what is ihsan, perfection? Allah's Messenger, peace and blessings be upon him, replied, to worship Allah as if you see him, and if you cannot achieve this state of devotion then you must consider that he is looking at you. Then he further asked, when will the hour be established? Allah's Messenger, peace and blessings be upon him, replied, the answerer has no better knowledge than the questioner. But I will inform you about its portents. 1. When a slave, lady, gives birth to her master. 2. When the shepherds of black camels start boasting and competing with others in the construction of higher buildings. And the hour is one of five things which nobody knows except Allah. The Prophet, peace and blessings be upon him, then recited, verily, with Allah, alone, is the knowledge of the hour. Surah 31, Ayah 34. Then that man, Gabriel, left, and the Prophet, peace and blessings be upon him, asked his companions to call him back, but they could not see him. Then the Prophet, peace and blessings be upon him, said, that was Gabriel who came to teach the people their religion. Abu Abdullah said, he, the Prophet, considered all that as a part of faith. Hadith 44. Narrated Abdullah bin Abbas, I was informed by Abu Sufyan that Heraclius said to him, I asked you whether they, followers of Muhammad, were increasing or decreasing. You replied that they were increasing. And in fact, this is the way of true faith till it is complete in all respects. I further asked you whether there was anybody, who, after embracing his, the Prophet's, religion, Islam, became displeased and discarded it. You replied in the negative, and in fact, this is, a sign of, true faith. When its delight enters the heart and mixes with them completely, nobody can be displeased with it.

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1: حديث 13. On the authority of Adi ibn Hatim, may Allah be pleased with him, who said, I was with the Messenger of Allah, may the blessings and peace of Allah be upon him, and there came to him two men. One of them was complaining of penury, while the other was complaining of brigandry. The Messenger of Allah, may the blessings and peace of Allah be upon him, said, As for brigandry, it will be but a short time before a caravan will be able to go out to Makkah without a guard. As for penury, the hour will not arrive before one of you takes his charity around without finding anyone to accept it from him. Then one of you will surely stand before Allah, there being no screen between him and him, nor an interpreter to translate for him. Then he will say to him, Did I not bring you wealth? And he will say, Yes. Then he will say, Did I not send to you a messenger? And he will say, Yes. And he will look to his right and will see nothing but hellfire. Then he will look to his left and will see nothing but hellfire. So let each of you protect himself against hellfire, be it with even half a date, and if he finds it not, then with a kind word. It was related by Al-Bukhari.
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1: حديث 38. On the authority of Abu Huraira, may Allah be pleased with him, from the Messenger of Allah, may the blessings and peace of Allah be upon him, who said, When Allah created paradise and hellfire, He sent Jibreel to paradise, saying, Look at it and at what I have prepared therein for its inhabitants. He said, So he came to it and looked at it and at what Allah had prepared therein for its inhabitants. He said, So he returned to him and said, by your glory, no one hears of it without entering it. So he ordered that it be encompassed by forms of hardship, and he said, Return to it and look at what I have prepared therein for its inhabitants. He said, So he returned to it and found that it was encompassed by forms of hardship. Then he returned to him and said, By your glory, I fear that no one will enter it. He said, Go to hellfire and look at it and at what I have prepared therein for its inhabitants. And he found that it was in layers, one above the other. Then he returned to him and said, By your glory, no one who hears of it will enter it. So he ordered that it be encompassed by lusts. Then he said, Return to it. And he returned to it and said, By your glory, I am frightened that no one will escape from entering it. It was related by At-Tirmidhi, who said that it was a good and sound hadith, also by Abu Dawud and An-Nasai.
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0: Al-hadith al-rabi'a wal-ishroon An Abi Hurairah radiyallahu anhu قال رسول الله صلى الله عليه وسلم إن الله إذا أحب عبدا دعا جبريل عليه السلام فقال إني أحب فلانا فأحبه قال فيحبه جبريل ثم ينادي في 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
1: Hadith 24. On the authority of Abu Huraira, may Allah be pleased with him, who said that the Messenger of Allah, may the blessings and peace of Allah be upon him, said, If Allah has loved a servant of his, he calls Jibrail, on whom be peace, and says, I love so and so, therefore love him. He said, So Jibrail loves him. Then he calls out in heaven, saying, Allah loves so and so, therefore love him. And the inhabitants of heaven love him. He said, Then acceptance is established for him on earth. And if Allah has abhorred a servant of his, he calls Jibrail and says, I abhor so and so, therefore abhor him. So Jibrail abhors him. Then he calls out to the inhabitants of heaven, Allah abhors so and so, therefore abhor him. He said, So they abhor him. And abhorrence is established for him on earth. It was related by Muslim, also by Al-Bukhari, Malik and At-Tirmidhi.

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1: 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The Prophet Warren said, a Muslim is the one who avoids harming Muslims with his tongue and hands. And a muhajir, immigrant, is the one who gives up, abandons, all what Allah has forbidden.
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4: حديث 18 On the authority of Abu Huraira, may Allah be pleased with him, who said that the Messenger of Allah, may the blessings and peace of Allah be upon him, said, Allah, mighty and sublime be He, will say on the day of resurrection, O son of Adam, I fell ill and you visited me not. He will say, O Lord, and how should I visit you when you are the Lord of the worlds? He will say, Did you not know that my servant so-and-so had fallen ill and you visited him not? Did you not know that had you visited him, you would have found me with him, O son of Adam? I asked you for food, and you fed me not. He will say, O Lord, and how should I feed you when you are the Lord of the worlds? He will say, Did you not know that my servant so-and-so asked you for food, and you fed him not? Did you not know that had you fed him, you would surely have found that with me? O son of Adam, I asked you to give me to drink, and you gave me not to drink. He will say, O Lord, how should I give you to drink when you are the Lord of the worlds? He will say, My servant so-and-so asked you to give him to drink, and you gave him not to drink. Had you given him to drink, you would have surely found that with me. It was related by Muslim.
5: Gems and jewels, wise sayings, interesting events, and moral lessons from Islamic history. Five matters.
6: The Prophet sallallahu alaihi wasallam said, I was given five matters that no other prophet before me was given. The first is that I was given victory with terror, meaning people felt fear and terror equivalent to the distance it would take one to travel in a month. That is how widespread the terror and awe had become. Secondly, the entire earth has been made a mosque for me and its soil is pure. Thirdly, the spoils of war have been made lawful to me. Next, I have been given intercession. And finally, each prophet before me was sent specifically to a certain people, while I was sent to all of mankind. Collected by Al-Bukhari.
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4: Bismillah ar-Rahman ar-Rahim. On the authority of Abu Dharr al-Ghifari, may Allah be pleased with him. From the Prophet, may the blessings and peace of Allah be upon him, is that among the sayings he relates from his Lord, may he be glorified, is that he said, O my servants, I have forbidden oppression for myself and have made it forbidden amongst you, so do not oppress one another. O my servants, all of you are astray except for those I have guided, so seek guidance of me and I shall guide you. O my servants, all of you are hungry except for those I have fed, so seek food of me and I shall feed you. O my servants, all of you are naked except for those I have clothed, so seek clothing of me and I shall clothe you. O my servants, you sin by night and by day, and I forgive all sins, so seek forgiveness of me and I shall forgive you. O my servants, you will not attain harming me so as to harm me, and you will not attain benefiting me so as to benefit me. O my servants, were the first of you and the last of you, the human of you and the jinn of you, to be as pious as the most pious heart of any one man of you, that would not increase my kingdom in anything. O my servants, were the first of you and the last of you, the human of you and the jinn of you, to be as wicked as the most wicked heart of any one man of you, that would not decrease my kingdom in anything. O my servants, were the first of you and the last of you, the human of you and the jinn of you, to rise up in one place and make a request of me, and were I to give everyone what he requested, that would not decrease what I have, any more than a needle decreases the sea if put into it. O my servants, it is but your deeds that I reckon up for you and then recompense you for. So let him who finds good praise Allah, and let him who finds other than that blame no one but himself. It was related by Muslim.
5: Al-Hadith al-Tasi'a wa al-Thalathun An Abi Sa'id al-Khudri radiyallahu anhu An al-Nabi sallallahu alayhi wa sallam qal Ihtajjat al-Jannatu wal-Nar Faqalat al-Nar Fiyya al-Jabbarun wal-Mutakabbirun وقالت الجنة في ضعفاء الناس ومساكينهم فقضى الله بينهما إنك الجنة رحمتي أرحم بك من أشاء وإنك النار عذابي أعذب بك من أشاء ولكليكما علي ملؤها رواه مسلم وكذلك البخاري والترمذي.
6: حديث 39. On the authority of Abu Sa'id al-Khudri, may Allah be pleased with him. From the Prophet, may the blessings and peace of Allah be upon him, who said, Paradise and hellfire disputed together. And hellfire said, In me are the mighty and the haughty. Paradise said, In me are the weak and the poor. So Allah judged between them, saying, You are Paradise, my mercy. Through you I show mercy to those I wish. And you are hellfire, my punishment. Through you I punish those I wish, and it is incumbent upon me that each of you shall have its full. It was related by Muslim, also by Al-Bukhari and At-Tirmidhi.
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The commencement of the divine inspiration to Allah's messenger, peace be upon him, was in the form of good dreams which came true like bright daylight, and then the love of seclusion was bestowed upon him. He used to go in seclusion in the cave of Hira, where he used to worship Allah alone, continuously for many days before his desire to see his family. He used to take with him the journey food for the stay, and then come back to his wife, Khadija, to take his food likewise again, till suddenly the truth descended upon him while he was in the cave of Hira. The angel came to him and asked him to read. The prophet, peace be upon him, replied, I do not know how to read. The prophet added, the angel caught me forcefully and pressed me so hard that I could not bear it anymore. He then released me and again asked me to read, and I replied, I do not know how to read. Thereupon he caught me again and pressed me a second time till I could not bear it anymore. He then released me and again asked me to read, but again I replied, I do not know how to read, or what shall I read? Thereupon he caught me for the third time and pressed me, and then released me and said, Read in the name of your Lord who has created all that exists, created man from a clot. Read, and your Lord is the most generous. Then Allah's messenger returned with the inspiration and with his heart beating severely. Then he went to Khadija bint Khuwailid and said, Cover me. Cover me. They covered him till his fear was over, and after that he told her everything that had happened and said, I fear that something may happen to me. Khadija replied, Never. By Allah, Allah will never disgrace you. You keep good relations with your kith and kin, help the poor and the destitute, serve your guests generously, and assist the deserving calamity-afflicted ones. Khadija then accompanied him to her cousin Waraka bin Nawfal bin Asad bin Abdul Uzza, who, during the pre-Islamic period, became a Christian and used to write the writing with Hebrew letters. He would write from the Gospel in Hebrew as much as Allah wished him to write. He was an old man,
and had lost his eyesight. Khadija said to Waraka, "Listen to the story of your nephew, O my cousin." Waraka asked, "O my nephew, what have you seen?" Allah's messenger, peace be upon him, described whatever he had seen. Waraka said, "This is the same one who keeps the secrets, Angel Gabriel, whom Allah had sent to Moses. I wish I were young and could live up to the time when your people would turn you out." Allah's messenger asked, "Will they drive me out?" Waraka replied in the affirmative and said, "Anyone, man, who came with something similar to what you have brought was treated with hostility. And if I should remain

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1: Hadith 14. On the authority of Abu Huraira, may Allah be pleased with him, from the Prophet, may the blessings and peace of Allah be upon him, who said, Allah, glorified and exalted be He, has supernumerary angels who rove about seeking out gatherings in which Allah's name is being invoked. They sit with them and fold their wings round each other, filling that which is between them and between the lowest heaven. When the people in the gathering depart, the angels ascend and rise up to heaven. He said, Then Allah, mighty and sublime be He, asks them, though He is the most knowing about them, From where have you come? And they say, We have come from some servants of yours on earth. They were glorifying you, exalting you, witnessing that there is no God but you, praising you, and asking favors of you. He says, And what do they ask of me? They say, They ask of you your paradise. He says, And have they seen my paradise? They say, No, O Lord. He says, And how would it be were they to have seen my paradise? They say, And they ask protection of you. He says, From what do they ask protection of me? They say, From your hellfire, O Lord. He says, And have they seen my hellfire? They say, No. He says, And how would it be were they to have seen my hellfire? They say, And they ask for your forgiveness. He said, Then he says, I have forgiven them, and I have bestowed upon them what they have asked for, and I have granted them sanctuary from that which they ask protection. He said, They say, O Lord, among them is so-and-so, a much sinning servant who was merely passing by and sat down with them. He said, And he says, And to him too I have given forgiveness. He who sits with such people shall not suffer. It was related by Muslim, also by Al-Bukhari, At-Tirmidhi and An-Nasai.

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5: Assalamu alaykum wa rahmatullahi wa barakatuhu. 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
8: Richard didn't want to die, but he couldn't stop himself. The collision didn't kill him, but he wasn't wearing a seatbelt, so he hit the inside of the car. That didn't kill him either, but his internal organs carried on traveling until they hit his ribcage, and his lungs were punctured, and the main artery from his heart was torn. And that's what killed Richard.
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11: A'udhu billahi minash shaytanir rajeem. Bismillahir Rahmanir Rahim.
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2: اسمعی relates from his father that a prisoner was brought before Abdul Malik and was accused of having rebelled against the ruler. Abdul Malik said, "Strike his neck." The prisoner said, "O leader of the believers, this should not be the reward that I receive from you. By Allah, I did not join the ranks of such and such person except because I cared about you and was looking out for your best interests. I am an unlucky man, and I have never fought side by side with a man except that we were defeated. Throughout the years, I have been better for you than 1,000 people on your side who cared about you. I was with such and such a person, and we were defeated. And then I was with such and such person, and we were defeated." He went on mentioning the people that were defeated by Abdul Malik. Abdul Malik laughed upon hearing this and freed the man.
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6: Assalamu alaikum wa rahmatullahi wa barakatuhu wa bismillah. Qala an-nabi sallallahu alayhi wa sallam, "Tuba liman wajada fi sahifatihi istighfaran kathiran." That glad tidings are for the one who finds in his book of deeds a great amount of istighfar.
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15: سمعت رسول الله صلى الله عليه وسلم يقول حدثنا عبدان قال أخبرنا عبد الله قال أخبرنا يونس عن الزهري حن وحدثنا بشر بن محمد قال أخبرنا عبد الله قال أخبرنا يونس ومعمر عن الزهري نحوه قال أخبرني عبيد الله 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Allah's messenger was the most generous of all the people, and he used to reach the peak in generosity in the month of Ramadan when Gabriel met him. Gabriel used to meet him every night of Ramadan to teach him the Quran. Allah's messenger was the most generous person, even more generous than the strong uncontrollable wind, in readiness and haste to do charitable deeds.

0: 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Allah's Messenger one said Islam is based on the following five principles. 1. To testify that none has the right to be worshipped but Allah and Muhammad is Allah's messenger. 2. To offer the compulsory congregational prayers dutifully and perfectly. 3. To pay zakat, i.e. obligatory charity. 4. To perform hajj, i.e. pilgrimage to Mecca. 5. To observe fast during the month of Ramadan.
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2: Hadith 45. Narrated an Nu'man bin Bashir, I heard Allah's Messenger, peace and blessings be upon him, saying, both legal and illegal things are evident, but in between them there are doubtful, suspicious things, and most of the people have no knowledge about them. So whoever saves himself from these suspicious things saves his religion and his honor. And whoever indulges in these suspicious things is like a shepherd who grazes his animals near the hima, private pasture, of someone else, and at any moment he is liable to get in it. O people! Beware! Every king has a hima, and the hima of Allah on the earth is his illegal, forbidden things. Beware! There is a piece of flesh in the body, if it becomes good, reformed, the whole body becomes good, but if it gets spoilt, the whole body gets spoiled, and that is the heart. Hadith 46. Narrated Abu Jumrah, I used to sit with Ibn Abbas, and he made me sit on his sitting place. He requested me to stay with him in order that he might give me a share from his property. So I stayed with him for 2 months. Once he told me that when the delegation of the tribe of Abdul Qais came to the Prophet, peace and blessings be upon him, asked them, who are the people, that is, you? Or, who are the delegate? They replied, we are from the tribe of Rabi'ah. Then the Prophet, peace and blessings be upon him, said to them, welcome. O people, or O delegation of Abdul Qais. Neither will you have disgrace nor will you regret. They said, O Allah's Messenger, peace and blessings be upon him. We cannot come to you except in the sacred month, and there is the infidel tribe of Mudar intervening between you and us. So please order us to do something good, religious deeds, so that we may inform our people whom we have left behind, at home, and that we may enter paradise, by acting on them. Then they asked about drinks, what is legal and what is illegal. The Prophet, peace and blessings be upon him, ordered them to do 4 things and forbade them from 4 things. He ordered them to believe in Allah alone and asked them, do you know what is meant by believing in Allah alone? They replied, Allah and his apostle know better. Thereupon the Prophet, peace and blessings be upon him, said, it means 1. To testify that none has the right to be worshipped but Allah, and Muhammad is Allah's messenger, peace and blessings be upon him. 2. To offer prayers perfectly. 3. To pay the zakat, obligatory charity. 4. To observe fast during the month of Ramadan. 5. And to pay al-kumus, 1/5 of the booty to be given in Allah's cause. Then he forbade them 4 things, namely, huntum, dubba, nakir and muzaffat or mukayyar. These were the names of pots in which alcoholic drinks were prepared. The Prophet, peace and blessings be upon him, mentioned the container of wine and he meant the wine itself. The Prophet, peace and blessings be upon him, further said to them, memorize them, these instructions, and convey them to the people whom you have left behind. Hadith 47. Narrated Umar bin al-Khattab, Allah's Messenger, peace and blessings be upon him, said, "The reward of deeds depends upon the intention, and every person will get the reward according to what he has intended. So whoever emigrated for Allah and his apostle, then his emigration was for Allah and his apostle. And whoever emigrated for worldly benefits or for a woman to marry, his emigration was for what he emigrated for." Hadith 48. Narrated Abu Mas'ud, the Prophet, peace and blessings be upon him, said, "If a man spends on his family, with the intention of having a reward from Allah, sincerely for Allah's sake, then it is a kind of almsgiving in reward for him." Hadith 49. Narrated Sa'd bin Abi Waqqas, Allah's Messenger, peace and blessings be upon him, said, "You will be rewarded for whatever you spend for Allah's sake, even if it were a morsel which you put in your wife's mouth." Hadith 50. Narrated Jarir bin Abdullah, "I gave the pledge of allegiance to Allah's Messenger, peace and blessings be upon him, for the following. 1. Offer prayers perfectly. 2. Pay the zakat, obligatory charity. 3. And be sincere and true to every Muslim." Hadith 51. Narrated Ziyad bin Alaka, "I heard Jarir bin Abdullah praising Allah. On the day when Al-Mughirah bin Shu'bah died, he, Jarir, got up on the pulpit, and thanked and praised Allah and said, 'Be afraid of Allah alone, who has none along with him to be worshipped. You should be calm and quiet till the new chief comes to you, and he will come to you soon. Ask Allah's forgiveness for your late chief, because he himself loved to forgive others.'" Jarir added, "Amma ba'du, now then, I went to the Prophet and said, 'I give my pledge of allegiance to you for Islam.' The Prophet, peace and blessings be upon him, conditioned my pledge for me to be sincere and true to every Muslim, so I gave my pledge to him for this. By the Lord of this mosque, I am sincere and true to you, Muslims." Then Jarir asked for Allah's forgiveness and came down from the pulpit.
3: 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So continue listening for more hadith and also duas, inshallah.

0: قضيت، ولك الشكر على ما أعطيت.
1: 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It's making my day, at the beginning of the day and at the end of the day.
2: 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Ibn Abbas, in the explanation of the statement of Allah, move not your tongue concerning the Quran to make haste therewith. Said Allah's messenger, used to bear the revelation with great trouble and used to move his lips quickly with the inspiration. Ibn Abbas moved his lips saying, I am moving my lips in front of you as Allah's messenger used to move his. Said moved his lips saying, I am moving my lips as I saw Ibn Abbas moving his. Ibn Abbas added, so Allah revealed, move not your tongue concerning the Quran to make haste therewith. It is for us to collect it and to give you, O Muhammad, the ability to recite it, the Quran. Which means that Allah will make him, the Prophet, remember the portion of the Quran which was revealed at that time by heart and recite it. The statement of Allah, and when we have recited it to you, O Muhammad, through Gabriel, then you follow its Quran recital, 75.18, means listen to it and be silent. Then it is for us, Allah, to make it clear to you, 75.19, means then it is for Allah to make you recite it. And its meaning will be clear by itself through your tongue. Afterwards, Allah's messenger used to listen to Gabriel whenever he came, and after his departure, he used to recite it as Gabriel had recited it.
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1: Hadith 27. On the authority of Masruq, who said, We asked, or I asked, Abdullah, that is Ibn Mas'ud, about this verse. And do not regard those who have been killed in the cause of Allah as dead. Rather, they are alive with their Lord, being provided for. He said, We asked about that, and he said, Their souls are in the insides of green birds, having lanterns suspended from the throne, roaming freely in paradise where they please, then taking shelter in those lanterns. So their Lord cast a glance at them and said, Do you wish for anything? They said, What shall we wish for when we roam freely in paradise where we pleased? And thus did he do to them three times. When they saw that they would not be spared from being asked again, they said, O Lord, we would like for you to put back our souls into our bodies so that we might fight for your sake once again. And when he saw that they were not in need of anything, they were let be. It was related by Muslim.
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5: Hadith 17. On the authority of Abu Dharr al-Ghifari, may Allah be pleased with him. From the Prophet, may the blessings and peace of Allah be upon him. Is that among the sayings he relates from his Lord, may he be glorified, is that he said, O my servants, I have forbidden oppression for myself and have made it forbidden amongst you. So do not oppress one another. O my servants, all of you are astray except for those I have guided. So seek guidance of me and I shall guide you. O my servants, all of you are hungry except for those I have fed. So seek food of me and I shall feed you. O my servants, all of you are naked except for those I have clothed. So seek clothing of me, and I shall clothe you. O my servants, you sin by night and by day, and I forgive all sins. So seek forgiveness of me, and I shall forgive you. O my servants, you will not attain harming me so as to harm me, and you will not attain benefiting me so as to benefit me. O my servants, were the first of you and the last of you, the human of you and the jinn of you to be as pious as the most pious heart of any one man of you, that would not increase my kingdom in anything. O my servants, were the first of you and the last of you, the human of you and the jinn of you to be as wicked as the most wicked heart of any one man of you, that would not decrease my kingdom in anything. O my servants, were the first of you and the last of you, the human of you and the jinn of you to rise up in one place and make a request of me, and were I to give everyone what he had requested, that would not decrease what I have, any more than a needle decreases the sea if put into it. O my servants, it is but your deeds that I reckon up for you, and then recompense you for. So let him who finds good praise Allah, and let him who finds other than that blame no one but himself. It was related by Muslim, also by At-Tirmidhi and Ibn Majah.
6: اللهم اجمعنا بالنبي محمد صلى الله عليه وسلم أكرمنا

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0: gems, and jewels. Wise sayings, interesting events, and moral lessons from Islamic history. The question.
1: Hassan ibn Sahl asked Dinar ibn Abdullah, "What is your religion?" He said, "I never thought that anyone alive would ask this question, for it is the question of Munkar and Nakir to the dead."
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0: 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The mother of the faithful believers, Al-Harith bin Hisham, asked Allah's messenger, "O Allah's messenger, how is the divine inspiration revealed to you?" Allah's messenger replied, "Sometimes it is revealed, like the ringing of a bell. This form of inspiration is the hardest of all, and then this state passes off, after I have grasped what is inspired. Sometimes the angel comes in the form of a man and talks to me, and I grasp whatever he says." Aisha added, "Verily I saw the Prophet, peace be upon him, being inspired divinely on a very cold day, and noticed the sweat dropping from his forehead as the inspiration was over."
5: MashaAllah, what a great hadith and du'as. These authentic hadiths which are playing, and also great du'as which are playing currently on Inspire FM. If you have any suggestions of any hadith and du'as we could play on Inspire FM, please send it on 0777948822. So now continue listening to more hadith and du'as.
22: Al-Hadith al-Sadis عن أبي هريرة رضي الله عنه قال: سمعت رسول الله صلى الله عليه وسلم يقول: إن أول الناس يقضى يوم القيامة عليه رجل استشهد فأوتي به فعرفه نعمه فعرفها، قال: فما عملت فيها؟ قال:

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1: حديث 6. On the authority of Abu Huraira, may Allah be pleased with him, who said, I heard the Messenger of Allah, may the blessings and peace of Allah be upon him, say, The first of people against whom judgment will be pronounced on the day of resurrection will be a man who has died a martyr. He will be brought and Allah will make known to him his favors and he will recognize them. The Almighty will say, And what did you do about them? He will say, I fought for you until I died a martyr. He will say, You have lied. You did but fight that it may be said of you, He is courageous. And so it was said. Then he will be ordered to be dragged along on his face until he is cast into hellfire. Another will be a man who has studied religious knowledge and has taught it and who used to recite the Quran. He will be brought and Allah will make known to him his favors and he will recognize them. The Almighty will say, And what did you do about them? He will say, I studied religious knowledge and I taught it and I recited the Quran for your sake. He will say, You have lied. You did but study religious knowledge that it might be said of you, He is learned. And you recited the Quran that it might be said of you, He is a reciter. And so it was said. Then he will be ordered to be dragged along on his face until he is cast into hellfire. Another will be a man whom Allah had made rich and to whom he had given all kinds of wealth. He will be brought and Allah will make known to him his favors and he will recognize them. The Almighty will say, And what did you do about them? He will say, I left no path untrodden in which you like money to be spent without spending in it for your sake. He will say, You have lied. You did but do so that it might be said of you, He is open-handed. And so it was said. Then he will be ordered to be dragged along on his face until he is cast into hellfire. It was related by Muslim, also by At-Tirmidhi and An-Nasa'i.

0: Assalamu alaikum, my name's Hina Khalid. 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
2: Hadith 33. On the authority of Abu Huraira, may Allah be pleased with him, that the Prophet, may the blessings and peace of Allah be upon him, from among the things he reports from his Lord, mighty and sublime be he, is that he said, a servant of Allah's committed a sin and said, O Allah, forgive me my sin. And he, glorified and exalted be he, said, my servant has committed a sin and has known that he is a Lord who forgives sins and punishes for them. Then he sinned again and said, O Lord, forgive me my sin. And he, glorified and exalted be he, said, my servant has committed a sin and has known that he has a Lord who forgives sins and punishes.
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14: Assalamu alaikum. It's now time for the beautiful recitation of the Holy Quran with English translation by Sheikh Abdul Rahman Al-Sudais and Sheikh Saud Al-Sudais.

Have not those who disbelieve known that the heavens and the earth were of one piece? Then we parted them, and we made every living thing of water. Will they not then believe?

0: تهتدون.
1: And we have placed in the earth firm hills lest it quake with them. And we have placed therein ravines as roads that haply they may find their way.
0: وجعلنا السماء سقفا محفوظا وهم عن آياتها معرضون.
1: And we have made the sky a roof withheld from them, yet they turn away from its portents.
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1: And he it is who created the night and the day, and the sun and the moon. They float each in an orbit.
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1: 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And they would deny all mention of the beneficent.
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1: And they say, when will this promise be fulfilled if ye are truthful?

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0: 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See they not how we visit the land, reducing it of its outlying parts? Can they then be the victors?
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0: 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Though it be of the weight of a grain of mustard seed, we bring it, and we suffice for reckoners.
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0: 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Each of them we made righteous.

And we made them chiefs who guide by our command, and we inspired in them the doing of good deeds, and the right establishment of worship, and the giving of alms, and they were worshippers of us alone.

0: الفاسقين.
1: And unto Lot we gave judgment and knowledge, and we delivered him from the community that did abominations. Lo, they were folk of evil, lewd.
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1: And David and Solomon, when they gave judgment concerning the field, when people's sheep had strayed and browsed therein by night, and we were witnesses to their judgment.

0: 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And we subdued the hills and the birds to him his praise, along with David. We were the doers thereof.
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0: 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Are ye then thankful?

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1: 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It set by his command toward the land which we had blessed. And of everything we are aware.

0: And of the evil ones subdued we unto him some who dived for pearls for him and did other work, and we were warders unto them.
1: وأيوب إذ نادى ربه أني مسني الضر وأنت أرحم الراحمين.
0: And Job, when he cried unto his Lord, saying, Lo, adversity afflicteth me, and thou art most merciful of all who show mercy.

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1: 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Lo, they are among the righteous.

0: 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But he cried out in the darkness, saying, "There's no God save thee. Be thou glorified. 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
0: 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Thus we save believers.
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1: 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Lo, they used to vie one with the other in good deeds, and they cried unto us in longing and in fear, and were submissive unto us.
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1: 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Lo, we record it for him.
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0: 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They say, Alas for us, we lived in forgetfulness of this, ah, but we were wrongdoers.
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0: 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Thereunto ye will come.
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0: The supreme horror will not grieve them, and the angels will welcome them, saying, This is your day which ye were promised.

0: The day when we shall roll up the heavens as a recorder rolleth up a written scroll, as we began the first creation, we shall repeat it. It is a promise binding upon us. Lo, we are to perform it.
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0: He saith, My Lord, judge thou with truth. Our Lord is the beneficent, whose help is to be implored against that which ye ascribe unto him.
2: بسم الله الرحمن الرحيم.
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0: O mankind, fear your Lord. Lo, the earthquake of the hour of doom is a tremendous thing.

0: هم بسكارى وترى الناس سكارى وما هم بسكارى ولكن عذاب الله شديد.
1: On the day when you behold it, every nursing mother will forget her nursling, and every pregnant one will be delivered of her burden. And thou, Muhammad, will see mankind as drunken, yet they will not be drunken. But the doom of Allah will be strong upon them.
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2: Assalamu alaikum. It's now time for the beautiful recitation of the Holy Quran with English translation by Sheikh Abdul Rahman Al-Sudais and Sheikh Saud Al-Shurain.

0: In the name of Allah, the Beneficent, the Merciful.
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0: For him it is decreed that whoso taketh him for friend, he verily will mislead him and will guide him to the punishment of the flame.

0: O mankind, if ye are in doubt concerning the resurrection, then lo, we have created you from dust, then from a drop of seed, then from a clot, then from a little lump of flesh, shapely and shapeless, that we may make it clear for you. And we cause what we will to remain in the wombs for an appointed time, and afterward we bring you forth as infants, then give you growth, that ye attain your full strength. And among you there's he who dieth young, and among you there's he who is brought back to the most abject time of life, so that after knowledge he knoweth not. And thou, Muhammad, seest the earth barren, but when we send down water thereon, it doth thrill and swell, and put forth every lovely kind of growth.
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0: That is because Allah, He is the truth. Lo, He quickeneth the dead, and lo, He is able to do all things.

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0: 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For him in this world is ignominy, and on the day of resurrection we make him taste the doom of burning.
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0: 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But if a trial befalleth him, he falleth away utterly. He loseth both the world and the hereafter. That is the sheer loss.
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0: 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That is the far error.
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0: 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Verily, an evil patron, and verily, an evil friend.

0: 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Then let him see whether his strategy dispelleth that whereat he rageth.
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He whom Allah scorneth, there's none to give him honor. Lo, Allah doth what he will.

0: Hameem.
1: 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But as for those who disbelieve, garments of fire will be cut out for them. Boiling fluid will be poured down on their heads.
0: يُصْهَرُ بِهِ مَا فِي بُطُونِهِمْ وَالْجُلُودِ
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1: And for them are hooked rods of iron.

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0: Lo, Allah will cause those who believe and do good works to enter gardens underneath which rivers flow, wherein they will be allowed armlets of gold and pearls, and their raiment therein will be silk.
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0: They are guided unto gentle speech. They are guided unto the path of the Glorious One.

Lo, those who disbelieve and bar men from the way of Allah and from the inviolable place of worship, which we have appointed for mankind together, the dwellers therein and the nomad, whosoever seeketh wrongful partiality therein, him we shall cause to taste a painful doom.

And remember when we prepared for Abraham the place of the holy house, saying, Ascribe thou nothing as partner unto me, and purify my house for those who make the round thereof, and those who stand and those who bow and make prostration.

And proclaim unto mankind the pilgrimage. They will come unto thee on foot, and on every lean camel. They will come from every deep ravine.

that they may witness things that are of benefit to them and mention the name of Allah on appointed days over the beast of cattle that He hath bestowed upon them. Then eat thereof and feed therewith the poor unfortunate.

0: عليكم فاجتنبوا الرجس من الأوثان واجتنبوا قول الزور.
1: That is the command, and whoso magnified the sacred things of Allah, it will be well for him in the sight of his Lord. The cattle are lawful unto you, save that which hath been told you. So shun the filth of idols, and shun lying speech.

Turning unto Allah only, not ascribing partners unto Him. For whoso ascribeth partners unto Allah, it is as if he had fallen from the sky, and the birds had snatched him, or the wind had blown him to a far off place.

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Therefore, surrender unto Him and give good tidings, O Muhammad, to the humble.

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Therein ye have much good. So mention the name of Allah over them when they are drawn up in lines. Then when their flags fall dead, eat thereof and feed the beggar and the suppliant. Thus have we made them subject unto you, that haply ye may give thanks.

Their flesh and their blood reach not Allah, but the devotion from you reacheth Him. Thus have we made them subject unto you, that ye may magnify Allah, that He hath guided you, and give good tidings, O Muhammad, to the good.

those who have been driven from their homes unjustly only because they said, Our Lord is Allah. For had it not been for Allah's repelling some men by means of others, cloisters and churches and oratories and mosques, wherein the name of Allah is oft mentioned, would assuredly have been pulled down. Verily, Allah helpeth one who helpeth him. Lo, Allah is strong, almighty.

0: If we give them power in the land, establish worship and pay the poor due and enjoin kindness and forbid iniquity. And Allah's is a sequel of events.
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0: And the folk of Abraham and the folk of Lot.

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But I indulged the disbelievers a long while, then I seized them, and how terrible was my abhorrence.

How many a township have we destroyed while it was sinful, so that it lieth to this day in ruins, and how many a deserted well and lofty tower.

0: Have they not travelled in the land, and have they hearts wherewith to feel, and ears wherewith to hear? For indeed it is not the eyes that grow blind, but it is the hearts which are within the bosoms that grow blind.
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0: And they will bid thee hasten on the doom, and Allah faileth not his promise. But lo, a day with Allah is as 1,000 years of what ye reckon.

0: 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Then I grasped it. Unto me is the return.
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1: Never sent we a messenger or a prophet before thee, but when he recited the message, Satan proposed opposition in respect of that which he recited thereof. But Allah abolisheth that which Satan proposeth. Then Allah establisheth his revelations. Allah is knower, wise.
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1: That he may make that which the devil proposeth a temptation for those in whose hearts is a disease and those whose hearts are hardened. Lo, the evildoers are in open schism.

And that those who have been given knowledge may know that it is the truth from thy Lord, so that they may believe therein, and their hearts may submit humbly unto him. Lo, Allah verily is guiding those who believe unto a right path.

And those who disbelieve will not cease to be in doubt thereof until the hour come upon them unawares, or they come unto them the doom of a disastrous day.

0: Na'im.
1: The sovereignty on that day will be Allah's. He will judge between them. Then those who believed and did good works will be in gardens of delight.
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0: Assalamu alaikum. You are listening to Inspire FM on 105.1 FM. We are now going to play the morning Adhkar. Adhkar is the remembrance of Allah subhanahu wa ta'ala. It was part of the daily routine of the Prophet Muhammad, peace be upon him, to recite Adhkar in the morning. Allah also says in the Quran,
1: Bismillah.

0: O you who believe, remember Allah with much remembrance, and glorify His praises, morning and evening. Surah Al-Ahzab 33, Ayahs 41-42. It is also said in the Quran,
1: اصبر على ما يقولون وسبح بحمد ربك قبل طلوع الشمس وقبل الغروب.
0: And glorify the praises of your Lord before the rising of the sun and before its setting. Surah Qaf 50, Ayah 39. Reciting Adhkar and remembering Allah is one of the most effective ways to defeat Shaitan. It is also an effective way to strengthen your Iman. The morning Adhkar will be playing every day. Please stay tuned to obtain the reward and story as the Prophet did.

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Assalamu alaikum. You are listening to Inspire FM on 105.1 FM. You have been listening to the morning Adhkar. Adhkar is the remembrance of Allah subhanahu wa ta'ala. It was part of the daily routine of the Prophet Muhammad, peace be upon him, to recite Adhkar in the morning. Allah also says in the Quran,

O you who believe, remember Allah with much remembrance, and glorify His praises, morning and evening. Surah Al-Ahzab 33, Ayahs 41-42. It is also said in the Quran,

0: monde.
1: And glorify the praises of your Lord before the rising of the sun and before its setting. Surat Qaf 50, Ayah 39. Reciting Adhkar and remembering Allah is one of the most effective ways to defeat Shaitan. It is also an effective way to strengthen your Iman. The morning Adhkar will be playing every day. Please.
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We are now going to play the morning Adhkar. Adhkar is the remembrance of Allah subhanahu wa ta'ala. It was part of the daily routine of the Prophet Muhammad, peace be upon him, to recite Adhkar in the morning. Allah also says in the Quran,

O you who believe, remember Allah with much remembrance, and glorify His praises, morning and evening. Surah Al-Ahzab 33, ayahs 41 to 42. It is also said in the Quran,

And glorify the praises of your Lord before the rising of the sun and before its setting. Surat Qaf 50, Ayah 39. Reciting Adhkar and remembering Allah is one of the most effective ways to defeat Shaitan. It is also an effective way to strengthen your Iman. The morning Adhkar will be playing every day. Please stay tuned to obtain the reward and story it is profited.

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2: 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You have been listening to the morning Adhkar. Adhkar is the remembrance of Allah subhanahu wa ta'ala. It was part of the daily routine of the Prophet Muhammad, peace be upon him, to recite Adhkar in the morning. Allah also says in the Quran,
3: Bismillah.

O you who believe, remember Allah with much remembrance, and glorify His praises, morning and evening. Surah Al-Ahzab 33, Ayahs 41-42. It is also said in the Quran.

0: And glorify the praises of your Lord before the rising of the sun and before its setting. Surah Qaf 50, Ayah 39. Reciting Adhkar and remembering Allah is one of the most effective ways to defeat shaitan. It is also an effective way to strengthen your iman. The morning Adhkar will be playing every day. Please tune in.
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0: Assalamu alaikum wa rahmatullahi wa barakatuh. 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
0: Tell me, what did I do today? 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
2: Then finally, I want to share with you this imagery that Allah establishes of the righteous going, with the righteous going elevating themselves. The righteous elevating themselves. And the wretched putting themselves down. The wretched thinks the more wealth he has, the higher he gets in society. That's what he thinks. The more wealth he has, the higher he is in society. And Allah is telling the righteous to spend. أَعْطَى يُؤْتِي مَا لَهُ. Right? And even in Surah Al-Badr we found what categories of people to give. Right? فَكُّ رَقَبَةٍ أَوْ إِطْعَامٌ فِي يَوْمٍ ذِي مَسْغَبَةٍ, etc. etc. So this idea of giving. Now, Allah Azza wa Jal mentions the one who gives is actually the one getting high, because he's going up the hill. And the one who acquires wealth, thinking that he's become high, what words are used for him? دَسَّاهَا, put in the dust. تَرَدَّى, you know, falling into a ditch, falling down into a cliff. He's actually lowering himself, where actually he thinks he is elevating himself. SubhanAllah. So there's this contrast being mentioned between the righteous who put themselves down before Allah, because Allah is the Most High. إِلَّا ابْتِغَاءَ وَجْهِ رَبِّهِ الْأَعْلَى. Allah being the Most High, they put themselves down and Allah is elevating them. But the one who put themselves high, Allah is putting them down. So there's this beautiful contrast that is described in between these two surahs. So these were some parallels between the previous surah and this one. And he says, إِنَّ عَلَيْنَا لَلْهُدَى وَإِنَّ لَنَا لَلْآخِرَةَ وَالْأُولَى. Meaning these two people are working in their own directions, but they should know guidance is his possession. It is upon him to guide, and we'll talk about that in more detail today inshallah after the salah. And the other thing that Allah mentions is that he is in complete ownership of both of them. He knows exactly what they're doing and he's in complete control. Because he himself is the true owner, not only of the hereafter, but what's going on here also. You know, the believer who does good things expects rewards in the hereafter. They expect, even when they get depressed, what do you tell them? Allah will give you more in the hereafter. And the disbeliever, when he does vicious things, even if you warn him of the hereafter, he says, well, it's not happening now, is it? It's not so bad now, I can do whatever I want now. So they attribute Allah's role, both in some way, to the hereafter. But Allah Azza wa Jalla lets them know, not just al-akhirah, wal-ula, right here too. Right here Allah is in control also. Allah knows exactly what you're going through here, what you're up to here. And the consequences will be here as well as over there. إِنَّ لَنَا الْآخِرَةَ وَالْأُولَى. Then the final part of the surah, part 4 of the surah, is basically the warning. And in contrast with the previous surah, though Allah says, you know, فَأَنْذَرْتُكُمْ نَارًا تَلَظَّى لَا يَصْلَهَا إِلَّا الْأَشْقَى. It's a very interesting kind of warning Allah gives. He says, I'm warning you, essentially, we're not talking about it in detail right now, I'm warning you of a fire. I'm warning you of a fire. No one will enter it except the worst, the most wretched. Now what kind of language is that? Allah does not say, I'm warning you of the fire and you're the most wretched. He didn't say that. لا يصلاها إلا الأشقى. Third person. He says, I'm warning you, the worst people go in it. Now the fact that he didn't call you the worst, but he did say the worst people go in it. It causes you to think, if the worst people go in it, why is he warning me? Why isn't he warning the worst people? Right? What you're being told is you may not have realized how far down you've gotten. Figure it out for yourself. Maybe you've become al-ashqa and you haven't even realized. Maybe you've become the most wretched. You haven't even realized. So I'm warning you, the worst kinds of people end up there. So in parentheses, what we're learning here is, you better not have become one of them. And if you have, you better get your act together.

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Hello, I'm Lisa from Lisa Jane Millinery, based in Stevenage. 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
3: You're so used to impressing people with how, whatever, religious you are, knowledgeable you are, committed you are, etc., etc., and you're constantly putting up this face that you start convincing yourself that's who you really are. We have to be able to be honest to ourselves if we're going to talk about change. One has to be able to stop complaining about the world and start complaining about themselves. What is wrong? What am I doing wrong? What are my shortcomings? What are the things that I look at myself and I say, well, if there were four or five things I could change about myself, if I could just do four or five things differently, what would they be? What would those things be that I wish I changed? What are the some things I wanted to accomplish last year and I never got to? I really wanted to though. I wanted to memorize like two more surahs. I wanted to study something. I want to finish reading that book. I never got around to it. But I really wanted to do it. What is keeping us from making those changes? That's the real like bit of advice that I, at least I'll share with you what I do for myself. It works sometimes, it doesn't work other times. How do I make more use of that day? How do I make it more productive? That one day. You can fix one day, you fix your whole life. If you made one change to today, that means you've made that change for the rest of your life. For you, many of you, it's like weekdays and weekends. Your weekends are the same way every time. Your weekdays are the same way every time, right? Fix your weekdays. This time is for Salat. Right after that, there's this time for Quran. There's this time for me to learn something. There's this time for me to, you know, get my homework done or whatever it may be. Discipline your life. Make that change in your life. You know what else people fail to do? That's coupled with that. That's most common. And I personally have trouble with that also. And one of the hardest things to do is to maintain balance in your life. To maintain balance. Because we're pulled in many different directions. Our parents want our time, our husbands and wives want their time, our children want their time, our career wants its time, our friends want their time, our masjid wants its time, ourselves, we want to just be left alone, we need some time to ourselves. We have all these different pulls, right? And it's really important that we maintain a balance between all of these different pulls. And a lot of times, we fail to do it. And when we do, we end up wronging one thing or another. This is the biggest change you can bring in your life to create balance. There are people who give their wife a lot of time and their parents no time at all. There are people who give their parents a lot of time and they spend no time with their wife. There are people who are so bent upon fixing their career, they are almost not even existent in the lives of their children. It happens. And then there are those interesting characters who don't want anything to do with home, so they volunteer at the masjid all the time. I love masjid volunteers, but the guy says, hey, I'm going to put up the chairs 3 days before the program and I'll even sleep here. There's a problem at home. Go home. Get some balance in your life, right? We need to make these, we have to really assess honestly in our lives, what changes do we have to make? And really changes to me is what you give time to. I mean, the real asset all of us have is time. That's really all we have. And if we're utilizing it properly, our lives have moved towards the better. And if we're not, our lives are moving towards the worse. That's essentially what it boils down to. We have to become people that we make productive use of their time. That don't become people that waste time. Even if you have, if you want to play sports or relax or whatever, there should be a time for that. It should be specified. It should be something disciplined. Allah tells us the sun and the moon, they follow an order. All of the acts of worship that we do in Islam somehow fall upon the sun and the moon. The prayers dependent on the positions of the sun. Eid and Ramadan and Hajj on the moon. And Allah tells us the sun and the moon follow a precise order. Our worship follows a precise order. What we're learning from that is your entire life should follow a precise order. You should have some kind of discipline, laid out a sketch in your life for yourself. Otherwise you'll keep thinking, I should get that done, and you'll never get it done. Because you never made time for it. You never found the specific time for it.
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It is narrated that during the death sickness of the Prophet sallallahu alaihi wasallam, while the people were praying, the Prophet, peace be upon him, drew back his curtain and stood looking at them. They say his face was intensely illuminating, and there was nothing more beautiful than his face when he looked at them on that day. And then he smiled. He signaled to them to continue the salah, and then he closed his curtain. The Prophet, sallallahu alaihi wasallam, passed away later that day.

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1: 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When my heart slips towards a sin, I burn a matchstick and heat my palm. Then I say to myself, Ali, you can't bear even this heat. How would you bear the unbearable heat of hell? A quote from Muhammad Ali.
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3: Assalamu alaikum. Welcome to this amazing journey. Let's talk about our faith and our beliefs. You know, a lot of Muslims, they ask a lot of questions about beliefs and faith. And that's amazing. That's where everything starts, just like a building. But one thing that we don't ask about too often is, what about the character? Because when you read the entire Quran, you find that in the Quran, no matter what belief is stated or whatever act of worship is stated, we find that Allah subhanahu wa ta'ala, He connects it to some kind of character development in ourselves. Everything has a purpose. We don't just have faith without practice. And one of the greatest things that our Prophet, peace be upon him, said is that he has been sent to perfect our character. So, I want to take you with me on a journey, a little series. Let's make it a mini series. A series from Surah Al-Hujurat. Have you ever heard of Surah Al-Hujurat? It's a beautiful surah. And it focuses on our character and practices. You know, I get a lot of non-Muslims who often ask me, well, what about you guys? Do you walk the talk? Or is it just about faith and how amazing Islam is? And sometimes I get a little bit embarrassed, because the truth to be told, I find a lot of our brothers and sisters sometimes will unintentionally neglect the practice part and the character part. But alhamdulillah, we always do advise one another because we love one another. So the surah that I want to take you on a journey with me with is Surah Al-Hujurat, the verses from 6 onwards. And you'll find about 8 different characteristics that Allah subhanahu wa ta'ala talks about. The first one that I want to go with you today is verse number 6. Let's do it. Allah says, A'udhu billahi minash shaitanir rajim, bismillahir rahmanir rahim. يَا أَيُّهَا الَّذِينَ آمَنُوا إِنْ جَاءَكُمْ فَاسِقٌ بِنَبَأٍ فَتَبَيَّنُوا أَنْ تُصِيبُوا قَوْمًا بِجَهَالَةٍ 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or a community, clarify, ascertain, and make sure about the news correctly, lest you should hurt a people unintentionally or unwittingly, is probably the best word. Unwittingly is without knowing the whole picture. And then you become repentant and regretful over what you did. You know, brothers and sisters, this verse is tremendous. It can make or break a community. It can make or break a person. It can make or break a family. It's everything. Have you ever heard of people say bad news about yourself? And then you think to yourself, but I didn't do it. These people are misconstruing. They're taking things out of context. A lot of it happens on social media as well. A lot of people just watch a clip or they hear something about someone, and without verifying or even questioning themselves whether they should verify or not, they immediately just make comments, make clips, spread misinformation about someone, or sometimes part truth and part false, without really knowing exactly what they're doing. We've all fallen into that one time or another in our life. And this verse of the Quran is actually read in 2 different ways. It's amazing because some of the Quran, the words can be worded in one way or another. And they all came down from Allah subhanahu wa ta'ala. And I'll give you an example. There is a word in that verse which I just recited where it says, فَتَبَيَّنُوا, which literally means then clarify. Clarifying means to know and sift what is fact from fiction, what is truth from false. And you can also read it as fatathabbatu. Fatathabbatu means make sure that it's factual. So make sure that it actually happens and clarify and understand the whole situation. I'll give you an example. Let's say I saw a married brother where a woman entered his car and he drove off. And I know this brother has a wife and that didn't look like his wife. The shaitan will come to me and say, okay, you just saw something. and you're not lying, you really saw a fact. That's called tathabbatu. Tathabbatu means there is a fact. I saw, it's real. But that's not enough. Allah says fatabayyanu, which means clarify what actually happened. Maybe it is his wife. Maybe you made a mistake. Maybe he's an Uber driver. Perhaps it's a neighbor that needs to go to the hospital. Perhaps. And there are so many excuses and possibilities that could have happened. We don't know the full picture. But to go and jump to conclusions and say, for example, this person is committing adultery, God forbid, or is being unfaithful to his wife, this is a tremendous accusation. And imagine what happens after that. I don't think anybody is happy to be accused of something without having it clarified or verified. You know, the next thing after this verse is quite interesting and it really intrigued me. Allah also says, وَعْلَمُوا أَنَّ فِيكُمْ رَسُولُ اللَّهِ وَعْلَمُوا أَنَّ فِيكُمْ رَسُولُ اللَّهِ, and know that the messenger of God is with you. I'll tell you the context behind this verse. This verse came down about an incident at the time of the Prophet Muhammad, peace be upon him, where we don't know exactly what his name was. However, he went to a tribe called Bani al-Mustaliq, and they had just converted to Islam. And the Prophet, peace be upon him, told him to go and teach him about zakat and to collect the zakat money from them for the community. When he went there, it seemed like this particular companion, this particular person had a problem with this tribe before Islam. So he got a bit scared that they might ambush him or something. He didn't tell anybody about it. So he decided to come back and not visit the tribe and make up a lie about them out of fear. So he said to the Prophet, peace be upon him, they don't want to pay the zakat. The Prophet, peace be upon him, took that information. And what happened is before he acted upon it, a group of other Muslims rounded themselves around the Prophet ﷺ and started to give an emotional account saying, yeah, this man, he's telling the truth, and imagine if it's the truth, and imagine if we don't go and take action. And they started to fuel the Prophet ﷺ with emotions. And I think we can all relate to that. And even though he's the messenger of Allah, he believes his companions, and some of them, they abstained. So before the Prophet, peace be upon him, took action, Allah subhanahu wa ta'ala sent down this verse and said, and know that among you is the messenger of Allah. If he were to obey you, he says, in yuti'ukum fi kathirin min al-amr, if he were to obey you in all the matters that you present to him, you would have fallen into terrible catastrophe. Sometimes we approach really good people, imams, sheikhs, and we tell them a story about someone, some clip that we saw online about another imam, let's say, or a da'i, or just a random person. And we may fuel our sheikhs, our imams. Let's say even in our own household, you come up to your own father or mother and say something about your brother and sister. Maybe you have something in for them, or maybe there's jealousy, or maybe sometimes the shaitan may give us some other ideas about it. Maybe there's revenge. And we may get emotional about it. And sometimes we may say the things that we don't really want to say, causing our father or mother who is loving to assume the wrong thing. And then we make them afraid and they take action. And after that, we regret it. Has that ever happened to you? Well, it happened with the time of the Prophet Sallallahu Alaihi Wasallam. Then Allah subhanahu wa ta'ala told him, verify and clarify before you take action. The tribe then came to him and they told him that this is not true, a messenger of Allah. And it was a good thing that they abstained before they took a measure. Now, one important thing about this verse that people misunderstand is that it says, if an impious person or an ungodly person, a fasik, a corrupter, comes to you with news. A lot of people think, well, if I know this person to be truthful, then I'm just going to take action. They misunderstand that because, look, for example, at the time of the Prophet Sallallahu Alaihi Wasallam, there was an incident with Abu Bakr radiallahu anhu, for example, and Rabi'ah, who are both amazing companions. Abu Bakr radiallahu anhu said something to Rabi'ah, and then he said to Rabi'ah, say it back to me, I shouldn't have said that word. And then Abu Bakr goes to the Prophet sallallahu alaihi wasallam to complain about it because Rabi'ah refused to say the word back to him. And the point of this story is when Rabi'ah reached the Prophet sallallahu alaihi wasallam, the Prophet had heard the news from Abu Bakr, and he is an honest man. He's not a corrupt or an impious person, wa na'yadu billah. But then he said to Rabi'ah, what's between you and Abu Bakr? He wanted the clarification between them. And he said, well, this and that happened. And then the Prophet said to him, did you say the word back to him? And he said, no. He said, good. Say, may Allah forgive you, Abu Bakr. The point of that is that it's not just a person who is impious, but sometimes you do need to clarify the situation if you're going to take action. And one very, very important aspect of this, brothers and sisters, is you need to see whether you should take action or not. Is the matter that serious? Is there a consequence for someone's reputation, blood, life, property? Before you take action, is it really necessary? One very important thing that I find good brothers and good sisters do, especially if they really want to please Allah, is to defend Islam and to defend the reputation of Islam. So sometimes they might unintentionally or even intentionally, with the wrong intentions, maybe some of them hold a bit of a group mentality or a cult mentality, and then attack people based on a word or a statement or a video clip that someone shared with them, and they don't have the full context. They don't know what happened before, what happened after, but they see something that's really concerning. So what happens? They go and tell their sheikh or their imam a story. They fuel him with emotions. The imam or sheikh gives them the right answer, but that's based on what they've told them, you see. And I've been in a situation before where my imam or my teacher, I'd come up to them, and depending on how I present the story about that person, my imam will answer me. You know, a great companion, I don't want to misquote him, so I'm just going to quote it over here and read it. Shaykh al-Islam ibn Taymiyyah, he talks about this aspect and he says, and it is not the right of anyone to make takfir, for example. You know, some people, they say, oh, that means they're a kuffar. That means they're people of bid'ah, they're innovators, they are deviant. And all these names that get called up. So he says, and it is not the right of anyone to make takfir on any Muslim, even if he had erred, until the argument of truth has been clarified and explained to him first. Then he says, whoever is known to be a Muslim with certainty, then it, meaning his Islam, cannot be removed from him by merely assumption and speculation. And it says, in fact, his Islam cannot be removed from him except after the truth has been shown to him in clarity, and any doubt and confusion is removed. This is from his Majmu' al-Fatawa. I've got it at home and on my bookshelf. And it says, you know, chapter 12, number 466. This is Ibn Taymiyyah, one of the greatest scholars of all time, says, I'm not going to judge a person no matter what I see them until I've sat with them. You know, this is tremendous, tremendous, tremendous character and advice from Allah subhanahu wa ta'ala and his scholars. Because if you love for your brother what you love for yourself, then it means you love your deen and you love your Islam and you want things to be better. Not just to call out people for something that they did ambiguously and without verifying it. But of course, if some people are like that, we do have to call them out. But be very, very careful. I hope, inshallah, we've learned something from this. I love you. Fi sabilillah. Wassalamu alaikum wa rahmatullah.
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3: Assalamu alaikum again. How are you? Ah, subhanallah. Alhamdulillah, salatu wassalamu ala rasulillah. Last time we met, we talked about the verses in Surah Al-Hujurat, one of the best verses about developing our character. And I was talking about how Allah subhanahu wa ta'ala tells us to be careful when we hear news about someone, especially if it's got consequences. And then moving on from there, we said that Allah subhanahu wa ta'ala tells us that while the Messenger of Allah is with you, if he were to obey everything you tell him, you guys will suffer a lot. Then Allah subhanahu wa ta'ala tells us something very interesting. He says,
4: وَلَكِنَّ اللَّهَ حَبَّبَ إِلَيْكُمُ الْإِيمَانَ وَزَيَّنَهُ فِي قُلُوبِكُمْ وَكَرَّهَ إِلَيْكُمُ الْكُفْرَ وَالْفُسُوقَ وَالْعِصْيَانَ أُولَٰئِكَ هُمُ الرَّاشِدُونَ.
2: He says, but Allah made religion and your deen beloved to your hearts and took away all the blemishes and all the ungodliness and all the disunities and the hatred and the enmity and grudges between you. And then Allah subhanahu wa ta'ala says, these are the ones who are truly rightly guided. Then Allah says, فَضْلًا مِّنَ اللَّهِ وَنِعْمَةٍ وَاللَّهُ عَلِيمٌ حَكِيمٌ, which literally means by Allah's favor and bounty, Allah is all-knowing, all-wise. The reason Allah says, by Allah's bounty and favor, remember when I told you the story that a man went and made up this news about that tribe that didn't want to pay zakat and so on, ended up being false? Well, it wasn't everybody who came to the Prophet, peace be upon him, and started to fuel him with this information, but rather only a small number. And Allah says, but the rest of the community, there are still good people among them. And Allah says, as if He's telling us, in all time and all eras, there are always large numbers of good people who will set things straight. And we have to choose which group we're going to be part of. And that's why Allah says, He is all-knowing and He is all-wise, meaning He knows that there are still people who will uphold the right and fix and reconcile between the community. Without the community, we are nobody, brothers and sisters. And that's why Allah then immediately, without the community, who are we? And that's why Allah then says, إِنَّمَا الْمُؤْمِنُونَ إِخْوَةٌ فَأَصْلِحُوا بَيْنَ أَخَوَيْكُمْ وَاتَّقُوا اللَّهَ لَعَلَّكُمْ تُرْحَمُونَ. That really touches my heart. Allah subhanahu wa ta'ala tells us, surely the believers are none but brothers unto one another. So set things between each other as brothers, and have fear of Allah that you may be shown mercy. Wow. Allah subhanahu wa ta'ala is likening and bringing the word mercy into how we address each other and love each other as brothers and sisters. What does it mean to love each other as brothers and sisters? Well, look at the verses before. It talks a lot about verifying, clarifying, not accusing, loving one another, wanting the best between each other, and reconciling between each other if you see members of your community fighting, not fueling it. And Allah subhanahu wa ta'ala says to us, and this is something that the disbelievers at the time of the Prophet, peace be upon him, you know, they didn't have this word, brothers and sisters. Allah brought this word, brothers and sisters. And He says, as a matter of fact, you are actually brothers and sisters. Yeah, you marry from each other and you have relationships and love one another in different ways, but you're still brothers and sisters. Even the husband and wife are brother and sister in Islam, that is. Your mother and father are your brother and sister in Islam, that is, which means treat each other the way that you would love to treat your own brother and sister. Imagine someone talking about your brother and sister. How would you deal with that? Imagine your brother and sister have done something wrong. How would you deal with that? Our Prophet Muhammad, peace be upon him, said, assist and support your brother or sister, whether they are the perpetrators or whether they are the victims. Obviously, they all understood at the time, we know how to support them if they are the victims. But then they said, how do we support them when they're the perpetrators? And the Prophet, peace be upon him, told them by stopping them from their oppression. That's how you love one another. So if you know a brother or a sister who is talking ill about someone else, or probably hasn't clarified or verified, then you should be advising them, not fueling it. We are not cults or gangs in Islam. We are not thugs off the street, no. No, we don't hold on to that. Our deen and our brotherhood and sisterhood is what holds us together. And at the end of the day, we all love Allah. As Allah says, hold ye all onto the rope of Allah subhanahu wa ta'ala. I want to share a few hadiths from the Prophet sallallahu alaihi wasallam that really tie all of this together. I'll give you one example. This hadith is in Musnad Ahmad. Jarir ibn Abdullah, he said, the Prophet, peace be upon him, took a pledge from me. And then he advised me of three things. He said that I will establish the prayer, that I will continue to pay zakat, and that I will remain a well-wisher of every Muslim. That last part is the hard part for a lot of people. To remain a well-wisher for all my brothers and sisters. What does that mean? It means that no matter what I've seen in them, I only want the best for them. Their reputation, their blood, their honor, their property. Even if they are astray, even if they are obnoxious and bad character and rude, even if they say the wrong thing, what do? I go and I try to advise them. And again, there are some people who really want the best for religion. And sometimes they get a little bit heated when they hear somebody saying the wrong thing about Islam or misinterpreting a verse. And that's fine. I mean, it's not fine to misinterpret the verse, but we do understand that people make mistakes. The companions made mistakes. And what we should be doing is going and correcting them and helping them to be on the right path with a smile and with love. This is how we, inshallah, hold together and save the religion or save people from misunderstanding their religion. Another hadith of the Prophet, peace be upon him, where he said, the life, property and honor of every Muslim is forbidden to every other Muslim. In another hadith, the Prophet, peace be upon him, tells us, a believer's relation to the community of the believers is just like the head's relationship with the body. He feels their afflictions as the head feels the pain of every part of the body. If we were to be like that, imagine the power, imagine the strength, imagine the love, imagine the community, imagine where we'll be. This is what Allah subhanahu wa ta'ala wants from us. And finally, a beautiful hadith that I loved is, the believers are with one another like the bricks of a wall, so that each is strengthened by the other. The hadith is in Bukhari. You cannot have a building standing without each brick supporting the other, you and I supporting each other, right or wrong. We support each other by either correcting each other, stopping each other from oppression, or supporting each other if we're the victims. You know, brothers and sisters, there is a great scholar, and I always love to refer to him, Ibn Taymiyyah, and he talks about this. He says, some people love to jump to call their brothers and sisters as innovators and so on and so forth. And he says, we have known that in the predecessors, the past great men and women, they sometimes misinterpreted a verse, sometimes they misinterpreted a hadith, sometimes they took a verse and based on what they read or what information they received, they went with it. He said, we don't go jumping on them. He says, everybody knows that I always sit with the people and clarify for them and help them. And then if they fix their way and they learn, then they're our brothers and sisters and they're calling to the proper way. Brothers and sisters, part of being brothers and sisters in Islam, إِنَّمَا الْمُؤْمِنُونَ إِخْوَةً, part of being brothers and sisters in Islam means that you wish for your brother or your sister to be right and that you were wrong. Now, that's not a lot of people can do that, especially when you have an audience, especially on social media, if everybody's listening or everybody's reading, everybody's commenting. The shaitan comes to me and says, you don't want to look like you lost. And so he starts to fuel my ego, starts to fuel my emotions, and I start to think I'm not going to lose this battle. And that's why advising one another in public is really bad. It becomes more of a debate. Me, I want to win at any cost. That is not a true believer. No matter how many prayers I pray, no matter how many months I fast, no matter how many umrahs or hajj I go to, that's the ultimate thing. And I do remember one thing between the Sahabas, the companions, that always hits my heart. I remember one time an authentic hadith about Abu Bakr radiallahu anhu and Umar radiallahu anhu. They've got a bit different characteristics, right? Umar radiallahu anhu is a little bit more, we can say it in modern terms, he wore his heart on his sleeves, and Abu Bakr radiallahu anhu was a bit more softer and he was a bit more compassionate. They had a little bit of a quarrel, a friendly quarrel about something, and Abu Bakr radiallahu anhu said something which he regretted. So he went to the Prophet, peace be upon him, crying. He said, I said this to Umar. And Umar replied something to Abu Bakr as well that time. And Umar radiallahu anhu raced to the Prophet sallallahu alayhi wasallam, really wanting the best for his friend Abu Bakr radiallahu anhu. He was afraid that the Prophet sallallahu alayhi wasallam would say something, you know, that's hurtful or not nice to his brother Abu Bakr. And when he got there, Umar radiallahu anhu said to the Prophet, peace be upon him, he said, Ya Rasulallah, please, it's not Abu Bakr's fault, it's my fault. I provoked him. I'm the one that made him do that. And he sat on his knees and said, forgive him. Subhanallah. And the Prophet, peace be upon him, he was happy that Umar radiallahu anhu did not reply or say anything back too hurtful to Abu Bakr radiallahu anhu. And he said, say, غَفَرَ اللَّهُ لَكَ يَا أَبُو بَكْرَ, may Allah forgive you, Abu Bakr. Abu Bakr was crying. You know, we find these incidents throughout the seerah and the biography of the Prophet, peace be upon him, where he only wanted them to love one another, to forgive each other, to reconcile and to correct one another. If we love the Messenger of Allah, we have to take him as a great role model. If we love his companions, we take them as great role models as well. Now, lend it even with this. You know, in one of the battles, I forgot which one of the companions was fighting and the enemy fell on the ground. And then the enemy out of fear said, Ashhadu an la ilaha illallah wa ashhadu anna Muhammad Rasulullah. He converted right there and then. And yet the companion still killed him in the battle. When the news came to the Prophet, peace be upon him, the Prophet, peace be upon him, was displeased with that. In fact, he was very angry. And he said, Ya Rasulullah, it's very clear he was afraid. He just said it out of fear. He could have gotten up and, you know, in other words, he could have gotten up and still stabbed me if I had let my guards down. But the Prophet, peace be upon him, continued to say to him, أَشَقَقْتَ عَنْ قَلْبِهِ, did you open up his chest and look inside to see his intention? Wow. Till the man regretted what he had done. So, may Allah subhanahu wa ta'ala unite us as brothers and sisters always, and always say to each other, I love you for the sake of Allah, and I forgive you for the sake of Allah, and you forgive me for the sake of Allah. والسلام عليكم ورحمة الله وبركاته.

0: her for more than the amount that was estimated by your experts. And yet the land remains for the orphans. So now, pay a price that you see fit to pay. The caliph said, I am the first to be led to the truth, and may Allah reward you well for us and for our nation.
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6: 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It's Friday, 28th of August, and the time has now just gone 10 o'clock. Welcome to Mother's Planet, a show where there is always something to talk about in a productive and beneficial way. I am your host, Neelam, and this morning's show is a pre-record, so unfortunately no live messages will be taken. Now, listeners, I hope the summer break has been a relaxing one with lots of family memories being created. And I cannot believe 6 weeks have gone by so quickly. It's now slowly coming to the end, where many of us parents now are beginning to maybe have a few panicky moments, and purchasing school uniform and all the school accessories. But if you've been organized, maybe some of you have done this already, but preparing your child for school must be quite a challenge. Now, in today's show, I will be sharing some top tips around preparing ourselves and our family, and most importantly, the children who are perhaps starting school for the first time, starting high school for the first time as well. So today's show will all be about back to school routines, and how I'm hoping I can share how we can implement this so that the first week starts off smoothly. Now, I'm sure we're all feeling mixed emotions, you know, not just the children, parents as well, because it's the whole our lives have been completely turned upside down in a good way over the long summer holidays. So many of us have been out of routine and not had a bedtime schedule, breakfast time schedule, so we haven't really had the need to follow a schedule, so everything's been very relaxed, and so it's going to be quite challenging getting the children back to that. And I'm pretty sure most of you like myself had late nights, slow mornings. You know, you were out, you just pick a time of the day and you would go out. There was no we have to work around this time. There was no schedule, and there was less structure around the day as well. So this has all been wonderful experience and great for the children and family, but it's also been something that's probably taken us all out of routine, and so we now need to start adjusting. So now expecting children to just wake up early and concentrate and follow a timetable is actually a huge adjustment and a lot to ask for. So there becomes that pressure on us as parents to try and get back into routine, arranging the uniforms, pack lunches, prepping school bags, you know, there's dreaded traffic during the school runs, and most importantly, getting everyone out of the door to get to school on time. So in today's show, I wanted to kickstart the show off with a question that I think many of us have probably asked ourselves, asked our children, and it's something that we're all thinking about. Are you ready for the school routine to begin, or are you secretly wishing that the summer holidays could carry on for another few weeks? Now, I know what my answer is going to be, and clearly it's the latter, But we have to create that routine, and we know we have to start by getting that kickstarted now. So maybe some of you have enforced this, doing the show today. You've probably perhaps this week used this week as the test week, where you've tried to get the kids into bed earlier and up earlier and had some routine and schedule to the day. So perhaps some of you have started that already. So what I wanted to do in the first part of the show was to break down the show into two parts, where I will be talking about how we can do simple things to help the day and adjust so that we can gear up and prepare our children for school. And then I wanted to go into talking about emotions, especially for those children that are starting school for the first time, and those children that are also starting secondary school, because it's a huge, I feel like it's a huge jump from primary to secondary. And while they're still quite immature in the year seven stage, some of them are fighting their hormonal changes and want to grow up a lot quicker. And so there's going to be emotions and phases that they're going to be battling with and tackling in those early days of high school. And the key one is going to be trying to find your people, your friendship, your group, the people that are going to be your friends. And there's a few key points that I will discuss later in that part of the show, where we have to just remind our children about it's not the be all and end all, and friendships, you know, break and make us, and they also, you know, can be the ones that we are going to thrive with. And so very important that we have that discussion. But first, I wanted to kickstart the show off with my first tip, which is resetting the sleep routine. Now, this, I guess, is probably the first best point to start with, because our sleep has been affected, and that's affected a lot of things throughout the day. So if you're not sleeping well, it will have a knock-on effect on other things throughout your day. So it's really important that the sleep is nurtured and caught up with, and we are preparing ourselves better with sleep and getting the hours that you need. Now, the myth about you need 10 to 12 hours as a child to sleep. At the age of school, you know, research has shown from the age 8 onwards, children actually only need about 8 to 9 hours undisturbed sleep, and that's enough for them to grow. So 8 to 9 hours, 10 hours is a bonus when they are younger. So from 5 onwards, I would say about 10 hours is probably what they need, but 8 to 10 again is what you're aiming at. And then as they get older in their school life, the actual human body only needs 8 to 9 hours sleep. And that's actually enough. If we woke up after 8 hours of sleep, initially it might feel like heavy eyelids, this is torture, we can't do this. But literally doing that for about 4 to 5 days becomes routine, and you would be able to do it, and you'll actually be more inclined to go to bed earlier as well. Now, we are facing that time of the year now where autumn is starting, and the clocks are going to change next month, so we are going to gain that hour, so to speak, and so things are going to change, it's going to get darker quickly, you know, and so we are rewinding our clock a little bit, and so sleep will be a very different time period over the winter months. So how you can start with sleep routine is perhaps bringing bedtime forward gradually, getting the kids to perhaps maybe go to bed. If you started earlier this week, then you've probably done a really good job, because you could start with half an hour, and then, you know, you've mastered the time. Okay, this is the time that you need to go to bed, and this is the time that you need to wake up. So waking them up in the morning is probably going to be the hardest part. You can send your child up to bed, and they could be tossing and turning in their bed for a whole hour, hour and a half, to try and go to sleep. And as far as you're concerned, they're in bed, but they're not actually sleeping. And so that's why it becomes a challenge waking up in the morning. So, try and wake them up earlier so that they feel tired and will be more inclined to go to sleep sooner as well. One of the key top tips that I can give around sleep routine is reducing late night screen usage. Now, children under the age of 10, in my opinion, shouldn't be having any iPads or laptops or anything like that before they go to bed. It's just a stimulant. You're making the eyes fixate on a screen, the bright light, the images, the things that they're watching, and it's a stimulant rather than a relaxant, so they won't sleep because you've now overexcited them and they can't actually put their mind to rest. So reduce that with reduce that, replace that with a book, perhaps. Give them a book to read, a bit of downtime, maybe do a word search, something like that. They can do a quick word search where they feel like their eyes are getting a bit heavy now and they want to just toss and go to sleep. And they can do that. But do something that's not changing the sensory of their eyes. So any form of light changing, any moving images, things like that, will affect sleep. So, watching television before you go to sleep, playing a game before you go to sleep on the consoles or iPads, is perhaps not a good idea. Create a calm wind down period. So, right, we're getting ready for bed, but we've got 45 minutes before we go upstairs into our room. So maybe you can start that calmer environment at home downstairs. They are at home downstairs before they head upstairs. So you can get them to perhaps, let's have a family reading time, let's read a book, or just get out your individual books, read your books, have a quick chat about them if they want to. Have a cup of hot milk. It's that time of year now that the hot drinks are becoming more appealing now. And keep it calm and comfortable. Nothing that's overstimulating the mind. Then take them upstairs to bed in, dim lights, and just keep it a very quiet ambient atmosphere for them to be able to go to sleep. And doing that consistently, especially with the younger children, it becomes a routine and a kind of like expectation, so that they will then do this and say, right, this is what we need to do, and this is what we know are the key points are going to happen before we go to bed. So these are the things, and it just puts their mind in some form of routine of, oh yes, it's reading time, oh yes, we've got to go upstairs and just have some calm time, brush our teeth and get into bed. They've got a set routine, so it's just creating recreating that routine for them. And then try to wake them up at a consistent time. And this might be hard for us parents as well, because obviously we are going to sleep at all hours of the night, waking up, sleeping. And you might have some children that feel very anxious about school, so they might be up through the night disturbing your sleep. And so, you might have one morning where you wake up that 5 minutes later than you need to, and it will be a panic. So try to set the alarm and ensure that you're getting up that 5, 10 minutes before the children, and go and gently wake them up so that it's not a manic mode in the morning. So don't focus on the bedtime so much of, oh, these things need to happen. The key thing is here to try and get them to go to sleep at a consistent time. And so more importantly is the morning wake up time, because it's the time that they need to make sure that they are up. And I think doing this not just Monday to Friday, but introducing it over the weekend as well. We tend to sort of switch off on the weekend again, go into that holiday mode of, we're going to get up a little bit later, we're going to have everything a little bit later. But if you keep consistent with that through the weekend, and especially now as the autumn and winter times are kicking in, you want to maximize the daylight hours, you want to maximize your day. So getting up that earlier, that time, and making the most of your day is really important and really key to do that. So, if a child is sleeping until 10 o'clock every morning, in the holidays, and then all of a sudden you're asking them to wake up at 6:30, 7 o'clock. The first day at school, week at school, is going to feel brutal. So it's really key that you slowly, if you haven't already, over the next few days, introduce that getting them up. So if they are used to getting up at 10, waking up at 9:30, then at 9 o'clock, and then, you know, maybe probably at 8 o'clock, until you can push it back to 7:30, 7 o'clock, which is the time that many of us will be getting our children ready so that we can be on time to school. Their second point is rebuild the day routine. Now, moving away from sleep, we are going to be looking at the wider family routine, things that you are doing, because we've been waking up having breakfast at probably lunchtime. So it's been brunch rather than breakfast. And you need to try and ease a routine back. And, you know, it doesn't have to be like military style, and you don't have to, you know, go into a boot camp and say, right, over the next 5 days, this is how it's going to be. So it's just easing yourselves into that routine where you're all doing it, and it's not staggered. It's not like, okay, let the younger ones wake up, let the big ones wake up, and then let's all, by the half the way through the afternoon, let's all have a family moment. That's how the holidays have been. So you can see what's been going on in my household. You can make it a routine where everybody is getting up at the same time and getting ready. So washing, getting ready in the morning, getting themselves dressed a bit earlier, having breakfast together, which might not always be the case when it's a school day, because obviously in my household, I've got children that are in primary, secondary, and at university and college, alhamdulillah. So We all have different start times because of our journeys, of what time we need to leave the house. So everyone's having a staggered breakfast or breakfast on the go. But in the holidays, as we are easing ourselves into the preparation of school, we can probably have that moment where we are having breakfast earlier and together. Setting a time aside for children to be doing small tasks throughout the day, and saying, right, okay, we've had breakfast. Now, instead of just rolling over onto the sofa or going outside and kicking a ball or, you know, playing this or doing that, let's have some structure. We've got X, Y, and Z on a task list. We've got all these jobs to get done around the house or, you know, around the garden. Let's delegate and let's work. So you're giving them some form of structure, of routine, of doing an activity or doing something. And then having more predictable evenings. So you know, okay, it's 8 o'clock. This is the time that we get a book out and we read for 30 minutes and then we go upstairs to bed. You know, so having more consistency, and so that children and the family know what's coming up, will make that an easy thing to introduce. So routine isn't about taking the fun out of things. It's about giving predictability to children, because having predictability and knowing what's going to happen can make the transition back to school feel safer and easier. So children will feel like, oh, they know what's happening, they know what they need to do, and they can just get on with it as the day progresses. So we're not trying to turn the last few days of the holidays into an army camp of where we need to get them regimented up, beds made, teeth brushed, breakfast done, you know, and that's it. You're getting ready for school. We're just helping their body and mind remember what a school day felt like and what routine feels like. The third tip I have is getting organized before the first morning. Now, I think organizing is something that I have really relaxed on over the holidays. Lunches and dinners have been thought out in my head, but, you know, I've been really relaxed about when we're going to eat, how we're going to eat, where we're going to eat, and what we're going to do. So my structured mind of having an organized meal plan, an organized home as to what we're going to be doing, kind of went out the window. So it's important that we try and bring things back and rein ourselves in. But not only that, but to try and get everything done in advance to make the first few weeks of school run smoothly. And this can be done by making sure you've got all the uniforms for your children. Now, it's not just about getting all the uniforms. Make them try it on. You might be surprised, your child, if you bought the uniform at the early part of the summer holidays, your child may have had a growth spurt, no longer fits into that pair of trousers that fit them at the beginning of the summer, or you may have anticipated your child really having a big growth spurt and they didn't quite have that growth spurt and they've got trousers that are too long for them. So you'll need to turn them in or either buy a new pair if they're too short. So, you know, adjust the uniform as they need it and accordingly. So do definitely check the uniform, make sure everything fits, and label all your clothes, and make sure you do label. I think in our primary school last year, the number of school cardigans, and they're not cheap to buy from these uniform shops, the number of jumpers and cardigans that were lost in the playground, not labelled, the school was inundated with them, and it's terrible. I mean, they did near the end of the summer open up a school uniform shop where they ended up selling some of these uniforms back to the school people for a small amount of money, which was just reinvested back into the school. But you know, that it got that bad that they had to open up a little shop where they could go and do a uniform shop, because so many uniforms go missing throughout the year. So do label your child's clothes, you know, and everything that they take off, because we are, it's, the weather's a bit hit and miss at the moment. We have our hot and cold days, and we're going to have a lot of wet days, I anticipate. So, you know, they'll be taking their clothes on and off, and it's important that they are there. Get their shoes prepped, polished, and ready for the first day. Stock up their pencil cases, make sure they've got the correct stationery. Some secondary schools actually give like a stationery pack at the start of every year to each child, and so that they've got everything. You could probably top it up, so you could make sure that they don't lose anything. Some schools are kind and will replace them, especially if pens run out, pencils, you know, have gone very small and they need to be replaced. Other schools do charge, so you know, you can do your part by making sure they are well equipped with school stationery. Packed lunches, water bottles, bags, have these ready and, you know, labelled wherever is possible. Start jotting down the important dates. Now, you can go onto your school's website now and you can start looking at the academic calendar and start looking at some of the important days, and these like inset day. So especially if you're a working parent, if you know in advance when the inset days are coming, they won't come as a surprise. You can block it in your diary, you can jot it on the calendar so you're aware, and you can work your work schedule around those inset days. If they've got school photographs coming, make sure your child's ready for those days. Just those things you can start jotting down on your calendar already in advance, so just so you're prepared for the first term and you're not looking out for those all important emails to come through. If you are making packed lunches, maybe you can prepare some of the food in advance and freeze them, so it's just a case of getting it out the night before, letting it defrost, chucking it in the air fryer in the morning or the oven, and getting it made. So, you know, if this is like homemade burgers, you can do them in advance and, you know, prep them and freeze them, and then in the mornings you just have to quickly cook them and put them into burger buns or however. But it's just something less for you to think about, or I don't know what to give them for lunch. You've got a freezer full of goodies that you can just defrost and give to them. And get the children involved. Get them involved in getting into this routine and preparing themselves for the routine as well, instead of you doing everything for them, because it, again, it does depend on their age. You can get them to set their own alarm. What time do they think they need to get up? And you can do practice ones like, you know, okay, you think you need to get up at 7:30 when we need to leave the house at 8:15. So you think you only need 45 minutes to do all of these things in the morning. If you can do it in 45 minutes, that's brilliant. You can get up at 7:30. So you can probably do like practice runs over the next few days of them setting their own alarm clock, and saying, I only need to get up at this time. And if they are falling behind or it's not gone as planned, then they know that they need to reset their alarm clocks to a different time. They can pack their own school bag. They know what lessons they have. They know what they're doing, especially secondary school children, and they can prepare their own bag, making sure their uniform is out and ready every day. So, you know, I give my children a new shirt every day to wear. So put the other one for the wash, get the new one out and put that out. And again, they change their trousers every other day. So have the second pair of trousers ready as well. So make sure their water bottle's full and their lunch is prepped if they are taking a packed lunch, and check they have their PE kit on their PE day. This isn't just about making our life easier, but it's actually teaching your children independence and getting them to do things for themselves. And, you know, us getting out of that mollycoddling stage and getting things done for them. Sometimes you just think it's easier. And, you know, I'm guilty of that. You just think, I'll get it done quicker. I'm just going to do it for you. But we actually need to prepare and teach them themselves. Now, I'm conscious of time because I think I have just under a minute before we go over to the break. And I did want to just touch on the last point, which was breakfast routines and the importance of breakfast, because in the holidays, breakfast was probably not breakfast, it was brunch. And so we didn't have a routine there. Now, I'm going to touch more on this after the break, because we are now heading over to a short commercial break. Just a reminder that this show is a pre-record, so no messages will be taken. But I do hope that so far you have found some of the tips that I've shared around sleep and routine useful and helpful. After the break, I'll continue with the breakfast routine and the importance around having breakfast. But I also want to talk about how to get organized and how we can help our children, especially for those that are starting school for the first time. But for now, you're going to go and refill your brew or whatever it is that you're having with me and join me for the break. Assalamu alaikum.
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6: Good morning and assalamu alaikum. Welcome back to Mother's Planet. It's Friday, 28th of August, and the time has now just gone 10:30. I'm your host, Neelam, and today's show is a pre-recorded show, so no live messages will be taken. Now, in the show so far, I have been talking about preparing ourselves and our children for the school. So far, I've discussed resetting sleep gradually, bringing back a loose daily routine, and now, because we're heading towards the final days, perhaps bringing that a bit more closer, preparing school essentials early and giving children responsibility. So letting them help and getting themselves organized for the day. And it's not just because we want to stop being parents, but you need to let your child grow up and be independent, and you're giving them life skills, and you have to keep reminding yourselves, because I often am guilty, and I am that mother that will say, oh, it's just quicker if I do it myself, it's less hassle, it's, you know, they have to go through the kerfuffle and the, you know, I can't do this, I can't get it, I don't understand, I don't know what to do, or I don't, they have to go through those motions and learn, and we have to just guide them. And we have to sit back and let that happen. And especially when it came to getting up in the morning, you know, letting them set the alarm, you know, with the secondary school children, especially getting an alarm clock for them and allowing them to set the alarm, snooze the alarm and get themselves up. You have the duty to just go around and wake up time. And then after that, it's up to them whether they wake up on time or not, and letting them take some onus on the day as well. Now, just before the break, I was going to touch on breakfast routines and the importance of it, because if your household is anything like mine, breakfast was pretty much non-existent, because the time my teens were getting up was close enough to lunchtime, so they were having brunch. So we somehow lost a meal of the day, which probably felt quite good, because it's one less thing to cook or make or prepare. But now that the school days have started, you need to make sure that you are fueling them correctly for the day. So again, perhaps some preparation will be needed. You might need to plan breakfast in advance, you know, think about what they want to have in the morning, who wants to have scrambled eggs, who wants to have porridge. If you've got an idea of what your children want to have in the morning, what they've got time for, you can perhaps prepare that, the things to go with it, or prepare as much as you can the night before, so that the following day it's a smooth transition to making that. Now, some of the quick nutritional ideas that I wanted to share with you around breakfast and making sure your children are getting the right one. And the key one, especially now as the colder months are approaching, is porridge, you know, giving your children porridge. You can get some I know there's some microwavable ones, quick, simple ones, but I get actual porridge oats, and I actually mix a little bit of cold water and milk in the mix, and then I cook it over a pan, and it cooks so quickly. And then you can add what you want to it. You could add fresh fruit to them, so you could add blueberries to it, strawberries to it, bananas to it, any fruit that they like. You can add a drizzle of honey over it. Lots of different toppings, lots of different things there. And again, porridge is very filling, so it will keep them fueled for longer, up until lunchtime as well. Eggs and toast, you know, can't go wrong with eggs and toast. Don't need to say anything about it. Cereal, giving your children nutritional cereals. Be careful and mindful of the sugar content in some of the cereals. You can get some breakfasts that have really no sugar in it added at all, and you can give that alongside a fruit. And the fruit could be something that they're having on the go, and again, an on the go breakfast. You've got yogurt and fruit. You can have a little yogurt pot with fruit in it, and you can eat that on the go. You can have a whole grain toast with peanut butter, again on the go. Smoothies, again, you can make these and you can have them on the go as well. But it's just fueling your body and getting your children into the habit of starting the day nourished and hydrated, and they are eating well. Now, as I said, in the second half of the show, I wanted to talk about looking at another part of preparing our children for school. And sometimes we can overlook this, and this is actually getting their minds ready for school. So in this section of the show, I'll be discussing looking at mental preparation, confidence, emotions, friendships, preparing ourselves for the long school days, the expectations that you have from your child, and, you know, allowing them to feel there isn't pressure around them, supporting children throughout the term. So having that open discussion with them as well. Now, first, I wanted to kickstart off with talking about how they feel about going back to school. Now, this is probably something we just don't ask, really, or we ask and we don't pay attention to. But there's a lot of anxiety around this. And, you know, if you've got more than one child, it's really important to give them the individual times to discuss their concerns and any apprehensions about school. And this doesn't have to be a child that's starting high school for the first time. It can be a child that's going into the next year up. And now I feel like the pressure's coming on because I'm starting my GCSEs and it's a big year. And I feel like I need to all of a sudden have this light bulb that switches on and makes me into very clever person. And I need to know everything. And the pressure is just enormous on these children. And, you know, each year it's just the exams are getting tougher, the grades are getting tougher, and it's very hard, and the pressure is just humongous on these children. So it's really important that we give each of our children their individual time, because not all children have the same anxiety or coping strategies. So you may have a child that sailed through school, that never really was worried or anxious. But then you might have a child that in any stage of, oh, I've got a school trip tomorrow and I don't know how I feel about this, or I've got PE tomorrow and I don't want to run around, and you might have a child that's continuously anxious about a lot of things that your first child or other child may not be. So what works for one may not be another. And, you know, you might have a nervous child, or you might have a child that's completely, you know, takes everything in their stride. So you have to be open-minded and, you know, treat each of your children differently, because you can't say, oh, your sibling did that. Oh, but no, so-and-so doesn't have a problem with this, and so-and-so has never said anything to me. Your child is individual, and every one of them will have their own needs. So ask open-ended questions, ask them how they feel. Are they excited about going back to school? You know, instead of saying, are you excited about going back? How are you feeling about going back to school? Or what's the one thing you're really looking forward to this year? Or what's the one thing that you like to be easier this year? And just those kind of questions, those open-ended questions, gauges it towards if they say, I'm not looking forward to this, or I really hope this part is easier. You've already seen what apprehensions or anxieties your children has, or what areas that they're having some concerns in. So don't immediately try to solve. And this is the hardest thing as a parent. Once you've heard what they've said, take it in, absorb it, have time to think about it, because I've been guilty of this where I've heard what they wanted to say, and immediately you just want to fix their problems. And I've given a solution, and then I've gone away and I've thought about it, and I think, actually, really, no, that wasn't really the way to approach it. I could have said this, should have done that. So don't let yourself fall into that trap. Allow yourself to absorb what they've shared with you, take in what they're saying, and then from there, you can then think about it and then have solutions around that for them. And you've had time to think. Once you've had time to think, you can have better ideas and better suggestions, and it'll be more fruitful rather than you just acting on impulse and saying, do this, just to fix it then and there for them. We need to just take it in and absorb it. And I think retrospectively, some of the times children prefer that, where you've gone away and thought about it. I've been thinking about what you said, and actually, why don't you try this? Because then they've appreciated that actually you've thought about it. You're not just acting on your impulse and being mummy and being, you know, nope, this is the right way of doing something, and having that tunnel vision. So having that thought process will actually you'll be appreciated by your child as well. The second tip is building confidence before school starts. So talk about the positive conversations that they can have, you know, and this is about expectations, managing their expectations, reminding children that, you know, yes, you are going to the next year above, and, you know, you don't have to know everything. You don't have to be correct in everything, get top marks straight away. It's okay to make mistakes. And sometimes it's nice to make mistakes, because when you make mistakes and you rectify it and you learn it and you understand it better, those things stick with you and last longer. So just, you know, making children see that it's quite a normal process. Even us as adults, we're still making mistakes, we're still learning about things, and it's normal. This is a normal part of life, and it's absolutely normal to do that as well. And again, you know, it's okay to ask for help if you really don't understand something. If I don't understand something, your dad doesn't understand something, then we can actually get somebody that does understand it and get you the right support. So it's, you know, they need to let you know that they need help, or they would like some support, or, you know, then we can try and resolve those areas or work on those areas. And, you know, the school is always the great first point of contact. If you've got any issues within the school, where it's perhaps a friendship issue, or perhaps just don't understanding a subject, or they feel like they need a little bit more attention in that subject, and what's being taught in that hour's lesson or half an hour's lesson isn't enough, the teachers can give you extra, and they can, you know, say, try work on these activities, or, you know, signpost you to different websites or resource materials and say, read up on this, get this and understand this. And if you still need some assistance, you can come back and ask us. And, you know, are always happy to take on questions. And that support is free, and it's your child's class teacher. So again, they can keep a tab on your child and ask them how they're getting on with that particular thing as well. And, you know, everything won't go in straight away. It's absolutely normal. I think I was talking to a friend the other day, and I was saying to her, I tried to do a practice exam question with my older son, and he said, you've got 3 minutes per question. And I must have spent 3 minutes just reading the first sentence, because how these questions are structured, and I felt like I was trying to be caught out, and I was dwelling on the question too much, and, you know, I delved into it too much. I tried to break up the question, and I said, wow, I don't think I would be able to sit an exam anymore, because A, I don't know if I could stick to the time given, and B, you have become very opinionated as an adult, and you don't know. You always think, actually, there's two answers for that. I would think this and this, and, you've put yourself already in a very difficult situation. So, you know, these kind of things, obviously, as a child, won't come to you naturally straight away. If you do have a multiple choice question where you think, actually, I'm stuck between these two, you would go back and learn the area again and actually say, right, actually, now that I've gone back and understood it better, or it's made sense to me, I would answer it like this. So, you know, you don't have to get everything straight away. A new school year is an opportunity to learn and grow. And that's how we should be encouraging our children that are moving up to the next year or starting school, that every time you progress in the years of school, it's a chance for you to learn and grow. And you're just developing your learning, understanding your world around you, and you're navigating life. And this is all part and parcel. And each year is going to give you a new, like adding a little, it's like a Lego brick. So you're just building this Lego block inside you, and you're just adding a brick each year of, I've learned that chunk of knowledge, I've learned that chunk of knowledge, and you're just building on that. So as parents, it's important that we praise and recognize the small milestones rather than looking at results, and encouraging us to praise our children and not saying, how did you perform in the exam and why did you not get those many questions right? And, you know, and looking at how they have progressed. So if they are now actually sitting down and writing or revising for an exam, that's progress, because this was a child that was very anxious, thought too much about it and didn't like this. But now actually they're sitting down and they're reading something and they're studying it and understanding it. So that's progress. And recognize those milestones and encourage them that you don't have to be the best. You just need to keep learning and trying and asking for help whenever you need it. And I think having that in the background, knowing that that's there as an option, hopefully, inshallah, that will help our children build that confidence and believe in themselves. Now, preparing them for a long day at school, this is going to be probably quite challenging, because 6 hours at school is a long time. So, you know, 6 hours of no tech, no board games, no walking around in your pajamas or your shorts or running around in the garden. 6 hours of structured learning is going to be a long time for these children. So they are going to find it very challenging. Now, it's important to discuss as well as being tiring, there's going to be lots of changes happening in the classes, and you know, their learning environment and space is always going to be changing, and that's especially happening in high school. So as the child's left primary school, where the learning was a bit more static, it was done in the classroom and you were just learning from one subject, right, children, we're going to move on to this subject now, we're going to learn this. And now some of the primary schools are having different teachers coming in and teaching different subjects. Children are slowly moving around in different sets and groups and being taught by other teachers. But this doesn't happen until a lot later on in some of the primary schools. But at secondary, that's continuously what's happening throughout the day. The learning spaces are changing. So skills that are needed for your child to be prepared for the long school day is listening skills, the ability to want to learn, concentrating, moving between lessons, socializing, managing friendships, following instructions, listening to classroom rules, coping with noise, because you might be in a class where the teacher spent the first 15 minutes trying to deal with a child that's just decided they don't want to learn, they don't want anyone else to learn, and they've just kicked off, and there's a lot of noise and chaos in the class. So understanding how to cope with that as well, not allowing yourself to get overwhelmed with that, making decisions of, right, okay, am I going to join that child and have this tantrum, or am I going to make a decision of, actually, no, today I want to learn, today I want to sit down and focus on my thing, making the right decisions as well, and managing their emotions, which is one of the key things that's going to be needed. Now, I'm not going to be able to cover all of these things, but these are things that we need to think about, and I can't really say that there's going to be, I can give you a spoon, a dose, a medicine, a tip that you can just give to your child, and then that's it. They've mastered the skill of listening, concentrating, making decisions and managing emotions. These are skills that they're going to constantly be developing as their environment changes. So what they have mastered probably at primary school with all of this is going to have to start all over again when they go into secondary school. It's a different environment, different atmosphere, different teachers, different friends, different circles, different subjects. And there's so much going on. So you have to try and allow them to do that. Now, one thing I don't think I've mentioned in any of my points at school is allowing your child to, when they start high school, especially high school, there's a lot of after school, which actually is going to be mentioned in my next point, so I'll mention that there. But there are the skills that are going to be needed, and they're going to be developing on throughout their school life. And so then they come home and they're going to need some downtime. And, you know, it's really important that this is implemented and given to children. So they need that decompression time as soon as they come back home. And this can be done by preparing a small snack for them, giving them a little drink, allowing them to have a bit of quiet time and reflect and think on the day, talking about the day, letting them do a hobby, you know, go have half an hour. You've got half an hour. You can go and sit down and relax, take a walk outside in the garden, go and play a game, engage in a hobby that they like doing. Relaxing and just simply switching off, or having that moment to just reflect on the day. Do your homework and stay organized. The key thing there, sorry, is doing your homework and staying organized and on top of tasks. So I'm mindful of the time because I cannot believe how quick it's going. And I've got my next point, my last tip, which is a very important one now. So they're the things that you can do to allow your children to prepare for a school day. The next point is friendship, bullying and social pressure. Now, one of the hardest conversations as a parent that we will ever have with our children is discussing friendships, and more so appropriate friendships. You must be thinking, what do I mean by appropriate? Now, you know, when your child's young and they're in primary school, they are mixed classes, playing with all sorts of children, all sorts of children, all genders of children. They're playing with the boys and the girls, and you're just happy that

0: cope with those hormonal balances and changes. So generally speaking, girls and boys in the later part of primary school tend to distance themselves anyway. Girls don't like boys, boys don't like girls. And that sense sort of just is Allah's way of separating them naturally. But they do hit puberty and, you know, their time in their life changes and they face changes or challenges. And so sometimes navigating those emotions and feelings can be quite hard. So it's important that we have open discussions with our children to help them find suitable friendships, especially for the older children and teenagers, where school's not just about academics, because the friendships that are formed in the later part of your years are often going to be the ones that you are holding on to for life. So discuss various scenarios around making new friends, friendship groups, falling out, peer pressure, social media, feeling left out, comparing themselves to others, and the need to wanting to fit in. Have those discussions with your child, talk about them, and you know, and I think it's just is something that you just have to say to your child all the time. If something happens at school, I just want you to know that you can always come and talk to me. Even if you think you have done something wrong, I'm not going to judge. I'm not going to ask questions. I'm not going to get shocked. You know, I just need to know that you're happy and you're settled and you're navigating your life because you are growing. I've done all the growing up. It's your turn now. And so you're going to find all these things very challenging in life. And, you know, we as parents are here for you. And a note to parents, if you see a change in your child's behavior, you know, becoming unusually withdrawn, not wanting to go to school, changes in their sleep, appetite, losing interest in doing things they normally enjoy, don't assume it's just teenage behavior or phase. You know, get help for your child and, you know, go and do the right things for your child there. The last tip here is around parents. You guys need the support too. We don't need to forget ourselves. We need to put back. It doesn't. It's going back to school pressure isn't only affecting children. It's affecting parents. We often feel overwhelmed by the school runs, balancing work, packing the lunches, making the uniforms, getting them washed, ironed, ready, homework, clubs, appointments. Calendar's going to be bombarded, so we need to make sure that we are looking after ourselves and try and do simple things like ask yourself, what can I simplify in my day-to-day activities? Making the meal preps easier, preparing the clothes, sharing responsibilities, and you know, having that open family calendar and allowing everyone to see what's going on, and it's not just your calendar and your phone and your book, so you only know. You know, taking the older children and allowing them to have some ownership as well, and saying no to unnecessary commitments. That's the task for this year. You, if you can't, you know, don't feel guilt tripped into things. If you can't do it, you can't do it. So look after yourself too, parents, because, you know, it's a regulated, rested parent is better support for their child than one of those that's not rested. So go have those catch up with your friends, go to that exercise class that you've always said you'd go to, and just attend and do things for yourself. Now, in the last 60 seconds, I've got 9 things to remember from the show. Sleep before sh sleep schedules, routine doesn't need to be rigid, prepare the night before, give the children responsibility, talk about feelings, build confidence and not pressure. Allow that decompression time after school and keep communication open. Make home a safe place to talk and remember the parent as well. You matter too, as well. So, whether you're a child starting nursery, primary school, secondary school, college, or a new chapter, remember that preparation isn't just about buying the uniform and sharpening the pencils. It's about preparing their bodies, their routines, their minds, and their hearts. Listeners, I've come to the end of my show, and I really hope that everything I shared with you this morning has been of benefit. Jumma Mubarak and Friday blessings to you all. Assalamu alaikum.
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1: Assalamu alaykum wa rahmatullah. 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
3: Alhamdulillahi alladhi anzala ala 'abdihi al-kitaba wa lam yaj'al lahu 'iwaja.

Know that all actions are by intentions, and the deen was taught through angelic intervention. Islam is built on five pillars of might, and the angels while in our mother's wombs did write. The deen rejects all types of innovation, and the heart is the limb's temptation or salvation. This religion is based all on advice sincere, and the sanctity of a Muslim's blood is severe. We don't ask about that which is obscure, and Allah only accepts that which is pure. We leave what is doubtful and suspect, and that which doesn't concern us, we don't inspect, and to love for you what I would love for me, and a Muslim's blood never be spilt, except for three. Speak only good, if not then refrain, angers from the heat of hell, avoid its flames. Everything is to be done in an excellent fashion. Fear Allah everywhere, treat people with compassion. Anything that happens is by Allah's permission, and hayat was forever written, as every prophet.

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1: Assalamu alaikum. Pray you are well and making the most of this blessed day of Jummah. It is now time for the weekly Jummah khutbah.
2: The Prophet sallallahu alaihi wasallam had many companions, and many of them are very famous and some of them not so famous. A young man by the name of Thabit ibn Qais, who actually had a hearing disorder. He could only hear from one side of his ear. He used to insist that he sits right next to the Messenger sallallahu alaihi wasallam, so his good ear is on the side of the Prophet sallallahu alaihi wasallam, so he can hear him. As a matter of fact, Rasulullah sallallahu alaihi wasallam used to make extra accommodations for him to sit right next to him. And before I even tell you the subject of my khutbah, that's actually a very interesting indication of how Rasulullah sallallahu alaihi wasallam would put in the first row people that have any kind of handicap. And usually we think of people that have a handicap, you put them in some other side space or some other place, some special accommodation. This person is sitting next to Rasulullah sallallahu alaihi wasallam. In any case, the story is actually somewhat interesting. He was late one time. He was late to come to the khutbah that the Messenger was giving, alayhi salatu wasalam. So he kept pushing people to come to the front. And when he's coming to the front, he sees this one sahabi who doesn't know, he's basically a no-name companion, not famous guy. So he tells him, move, rudely. Now the person who has the handicap is now being rude. He's saying, move. And so the sahabi refuses to move. And he says to him, why don't you move? Who are you? Who do you think you are? Manant, Ibn Man. So he said, qal ismi fulan, this is my name. And it's interesting that when he mentioned his name, you know, you'd mention your name in Arabic, you mention who you're the son of. That's how you're identified. So he mentioned, Ana fulan ibn fulan, I'm the so-and-so's son. He goes, oh, that one. Ibn fulana? Oh, your mom is this woman, right? Now these people, their parents are not Muslim, right? Because they just became Muslim, so their parents are non-Muslims. And if they're non-Muslims, they have history. They have different kinds of lives. So this guy's mother, this sahabi's mother, she used to have a reputation in some shady circles. And the guy, the one who was moving him, remembered that she's married to that man. So he mentioned her father, his father. He said, oh, I know your father, but I also know your mother. And he said it like that. And this is an idea. The idea was to humiliate him, to embarrass him, to remind him of what his mother used to be like. And this is happening in the front row as the Rasulullah is sitting there. So Rasulullah stops the khutbah. And he points to that man. And he says, Mada ra'it, look around you, what do you see? He asks the sahabi, who insulted the other sahabi, what do you see? And he says, ra'itu al-aswad wal-abyad wal-ahmar. I see black, I see white, I see red. In other words, I see all these different people of different ethnicities, different colors, different races. I see all of them. And then Rasulullah says, afdalukum indallahi atqakum. The best of you with Allah are the people that have the most taqwa. In other words, Rasulullah crushed this idea of being able to make fun of someone. I'm not saying anything, bro. I'm just saying, that's your mom, right? He was just going to do that much. But Rasulullah ﷺ stopped him in his tracks. Put it to an end. There's ways to insult people. Sometimes you can insult someone very directly. You can curse them out. Sometimes it's indirect. Sometimes you don't even have to use words to insult someone. And as a matter of fact, the most common way of demeaning someone, putting someone down, is not even to use words, to make a face. You can make you can look at people a certain way, and they can know that you're not welcome, or they think of you as inferior, you know? So now, our deen, of course, it tells us what to say and what not to say. But that's not enough. That's just not enough, because sometimes people can actually use good words and still insult you. There's a way to call someone brother. And then we say, move, brother. Brother. You could say the word brother in a kind way, and you could say the same word brother in a demeaning, condescending way. Just because you're using the right word doesn't mean you have the right attitude. You guys know, those of you that are parents know that all too well. When your children say salam to you, there's different ways of saying salam. There's a way that shows respect, and there's walaikum salam. What did you say? You said walaikum salam. You did say it, but that's not how you say salam. After Jumu'ah is done, you're trying to get to your shoes. You're just trying to push people out the way so you can get to your shoes because you know you have an emergency meeting. People's lives are depending on you, so your shoes are very important. So you're pushing people around, and this brother that you push kindly says to you, Assalamu alaikum. Say, Wa alaikum salam. Now you said something nice, may peace be upon you, but there's no peace on your face. There's no peace in the elbow you just threw at him. But you're saying something that you don't mean at all. Now, in light of that, these are a few incidents that are mentioned in tafsir under the ayah that I shared with you. Ya ayyuha alladhina amanu la yaskhar qawmun min qawm. Those of you who have iman, don't let any group among you, make fun of any other group among you. Not any group can make fun of any other group. Now, let's backtrack a little bit before we go further. We need to take a few steps back. This is Surah Al-Hujurat. And Surah Al-Hujurat begins with showing the utmost respect to Rasulullah sallallahu alayhi wa sallam. لَا تَرْفَعُوا أَصْوَاتَكُمْ فَوْقَ صَوْتِ النَّبِيِّ وَلَا تَجْهَرُوا لَهُ بِالْقَوْلِ كَجَهْرِ بَعْضِكُمْ لِبَعْضٍ أَنْ تَحْبَطَ أَعْمَالُكُمْ وَأَنْتُمْ لَا تَشْعُرُونَ. Don't you raise your voice above the voice of the Prophet sallallahu alayhi wa sallam. Don't you call him like you call just anybody else. All your good deeds might be taken away just because you raised your voice and you called him inappropriately. We are being taught the etiquette of dealing with the Messenger of Allah sallallahu alayhi wa sallam. وَعْلَمُوا أَنَّ فِيكُمْ رَسُولَ اللَّهِ. You had better know, in your company, the Sahaba are being told, the companions are being told, in your company, there's the Messenger of Allah. Watch it. It's not just anybody sitting with you. This is the Messenger of Allah sitting with you, sallallahu alayhi wa sallam. You have to show respect. So first we are taught respect for Rasulullah sallallahu alayhi wa sallam. Then, as the surah continues, one of the things we're told is, in the same ayah, وَعْلَمُوا أَنَّ فِيكُمْ رَسُولَ اللَّهِ, he says the same ayah, وَلَكِنَّ اللَّهَ حَبَّبَ إِلَيْكُمُ الْإِيمَانِ وَزَيَّنَهُ فِي قُلُوبِكُمْ. Allah made iman beautiful in your hearts. Allah made iman beloved to you, and He beautified it in your hearts. Now what does that mean? That means the love we have for Rasulullah sallallahu alayhi wa sallam is something beautiful we carry inside our hearts. But when you have something beautiful inside your heart, then it goes out. Al-ina'u bima fihi yandah. A container gives out what it contains. So what happens when somebody has the love of Rasulullah sallallahu alayhi wa sallam in their hearts? One of the things that happens then is anybody else who has in their heart Muhammadur Rasulullah sallallahu alayhi wa sallam, my heart becomes soft towards them too. And the only reason for that is I love the Messenger so much alayhi salatu wasalam, that anybody else who has love for Allah's Messenger, I have love for them. That actually becomes an indication of my love for Rasulullah sallallahu alayhi wa sallam. So when a Muslim doesn't think twice about making fun of another Muslim, then there is something missing in his love for Allah's Messenger alayhi salatu wasalam. After all, the Messenger alayhi salatu wasalam would love all of them the same. You know, to help you understand this easier, to give you a different example, there are people who have lost a parent. And when you lose a parent, it's a very traumatic thing. And you miss your dad, and you want to remember, you want to honor his memory. You know what you do? You go visit some of his friends. And visiting his friends and showing them respect is the closest thing you have now to the memory of your father. My dad used to love these people, so I love them. Being around these people reminds me of the one I love that I don't longer see. That is actually the relationship you and I have with each other. We are actually remembering the Messenger of Allah sallallahu alaihi wasallam, who is no longer in our midst. He's no longer among us. All we have is the memory of him that is carried in each of our hearts. That's what it is. So from that point of view, لا يسخر قوم من قوم. No one group should be making fun of another group. Let's understand sukhriya a little bit. Sukhriya in Arabic actually means to make fun, but istihza also means to make fun. Taskhir in Arabic is to put something down or put someone down. When you think of someone as less than you, dumber than you, an inferior race than yourself, a poorer class than yourself, not as worthy as you, not as qualified as you, not as good as you, not as smart as you, not as healthy as you, not as strong as you. When you think of someone as less in any way, and then you say something about them, whether you're making fun of them or not, but your comments are inspired by the idea that these people are less than me. Even your comments, that is taskhir. That is sukhriya. That is sukhriya. When Allah Azza wa Jal gave us this beautiful deen, then He put the red, the black, the white, the skin color didn't matter anymore. And the Rasul of Allah sallallahu alayhi wa sallam would tell us, just like Allah will say in this surah, إِنَّ أَكْرَمَكُمْ عِنْدَ اللَّهِ أَتْقَاكُمْ. The most noble among you are the ones that have the most taqwa. Taqwa of Allah, consciousness of Allah is inside the heart. I cannot see it. So what makes you better than me, or what makes me better than you, is invisible. Which means we will never know. We're never going to know. Then all we can know is we're equal. We stand equal. Somebody looks very pious, somebody doesn't look very pious, we have no idea what's going on inside their heart. The guy that looks really religious, maybe really corrupt inside, I don't know. And the guy, or he may be really great, I don't know. I have to give benefit of the doubt. Inna akramakum inda Allahi atqakum. Allah took the appearance of the Muslim away from this conversation. We have to treat people equally. We actually can't even treat people based on their knowledge. Somebody's a scholar, so you think of them as better, and somebody's not a scholar, you think of them as less. No, not in Islam. Not in Islam. Somebody's a scholar, you can respect their knowledge, that's sure. But they deserve as much respect as anybody, any other Muslim, because what they share that really brings them honor is the taqwa of Allah. And the taqwa of Allah, a farmer can have it, who knows nothing about Islam, who knows very only knows la ilaha illallah, and that's enough for him. And it could be an alim who's been studying 50 years, he has taqwa of Allah. You understand? So what you have inside your heart is what makes you superior to Allah Azza wa Jal. So now, no group should be putting another group down. And then Allah goes further to say, وَلَا نِسَاءٌ مِّن نِسَاءٌ. No women should be putting other women down with jokes. No women should be passing comments about other women. Allah separated the two. Even though when you say no group should make fun of any other group, it covers everyone, men and women. But He separated it on purpose. Now why separate it? Because apparently the way women make fun of each other is very different from the way men make fun of each other. And each of them can actually very easily justify that they're not doing anything bad. I can give you lots of examples from my home because I have four daughters. And they make fun of each other in ways that are very creative. I as a guy would never think of it. Oh, you're wearing pink today? That's all she says. You're wearing pink today? And the other one is offended. Mama, she's making fun of me. I didn't say anything. I just said she's wearing pink. Yeah, but the way you said it and the way you looked at her and your intonations and the at the end, all of that is part of sukhriya. Oh, you think that matches? Oh, okay. Well, guys don't do that. No, I don't think it matches and that's why I'm wearing it. You know, that's for guys it's different. But for girls it's different. So Allah separated it. Allah made it a separate issue. And everybody, you know, people use language that when you come after them, say, no, no, no, I didn't say anything. What are you talking about? I was just commenting on the color. I was just commenting, hey, did you get that at Walmart? I was just curious. I wasn't making fun of the fact that you're cheap or you buy cheap. I was just saying, I'm curious, where did you buy the product from? You want to justify it to anybody else? You could. You can't justify it to Allah. You can't. أَأَنْتُمْ أَعْلَمُ أَمِ اللَّهِ. You're going to justify this to Allah. This is why at the end of this surah, He says, أَتُعَلِّمُونَ اللَّهَ بِدِينِكُمْ. You're going to teach Allah your deen? You know better? You're going to run your mouth like that and then try to get away with it? SubhanAllah. You know, I'm going to give you some examples that are closer to home because this is a problem that should have been solved 1400 years ago when these ayat came down. We should have been the example, the ummah, the Muslim, should have been the example to the world of what it means to treat all human beings equally. Ya ayyuhan nas inna khalaqnakum min dhakarin wa untha. We're right now talking about Muslims, not making fun of other Muslims. But the final conclusion of this surah is all human beings were made from a male and a female. And the only reason you're different is so you can get to know each other better and appreciate your diversity. That's all, that's the only reason. But now, just give you an example closer to home. I come from Pakistan, that's my home country. And there, in many parts of the Muslim world, you can go to a fancy restaurant. Ironically, a fancy restaurant in Lahore is McDonald's. But anyway, so you go to a fancy restaurant, and you're going, sitting there, you dressed up super nice to eat your, you know, whatever sandwich, and you're sitting there, and then some family, some taxi driver's family, or some security guard's family, some chowkidar's family comes into the restaurant, and they sit right next to you. Now you're dressed all nicely, and your family's dressed all nicely, and you've got your SUV outside, and all this stuff, and these guys came on bicycles, they were in dirty shalwar kameezes, and they're sitting next to you, speaking loud, they're really excited to be in this restaurant for the first time, their dad saved up for a few months so he can take them on a treat, and the family that's sitting there, the posh family that's sitting there is getting uncomfortable, and they're looking at them. Why are they here? What kind of people do they let in this place? Ugh. Even if they don't say a word, their face is sukhriya. Their face. This is the religion of Muhammad sallallahu alayhi wasallam, where everybody's treated equally. You can't even look at another Muslim equally. What are you talking about non-Muslims? You can't even look at another Muslim. And this is a fundamental teaching of our deen. Fundamental. All human beings are equal. They're all children of Adam alayhi salam. Something's wrong in your not only your thinking, your belief, if you can think of someone as inferior. There's something seriously wrong with your iman. Not to mention the lack of love you may have for Rasulullah sallallahu alayhi wa sallam. لا يسخر قوم من قوم ولا نساء من نساء. عَسَىٰ أَن يَكُونُوا خَيْرًا مِّنْهُمْ. He added, it may be the people you're making fun of are better than you. وَلَا نِسَاءُ مِّنْ نِسَاءُ. Don't let women make fun of other women. They may be better than them. Better than them how? The girl says, what do you mean better? Look at her clothes. Look at the neighborhood she lives in. Look at the car this guy drives. He's better than me? None of that makes you better than anyone. The only thing that makes you better is what's inside, what's invisible, and that's only visible to Allah. So you may be making fun of a friend of Allah, and when someone makes fun of a friend of Allah, they become enemies to Allah. So be careful. Just be careful. You know, I not too long ago, I met a brother. He came up to me. He wanted to take Shahada. You know, he's in the Midwest somewhere in Ohio. And he told me that he's been a, you know, white guy, he's been a bartender for his whole life. And I don't know how he found one of my videos or something on YouTube, and he starts watching a bunch of them. And he went through the entire Juz Amma tafsir that I've done podcast, which is complicated, but he went through the whole thing, sitting in the bar, just plugging in the ear, and he's pouring drinks for his friends. 6 months. Took Shahada. On his own. No Muslim around him. Actually, he did tell me he has some Muslim friends, regulars at the bar. You know, he asked him a few questions about Islam. So he takes Shahada and he says, you know, I'm ready to leave this life. I haven't had a drink. A bartender hasn't had a drink for 6 months. Hasn't had a drink. When you look at him, you're not going to know this guy has taqwa. But I can guarantee you, that man has more taqwa than most of us. The situation he's in and the way he holds himself back, and then he finally quit. No savings, no nothing. He quit. I can't do it anymore. I can't go back. Even the Sahaba radiallahu ta'ala anhu ajma'in were not given the ayat to quit alcohol right away. They were told the harm and the sin is greater than the benefit. Then they were told at least don't be drunk when you're about to pray. Then years later they were told leave it altogether. Allah did not reveal one time, leave alcohol. And this man left alcohol on his own once he heard about Islam. SubhanAllah. That's taqwa. But when you look at him, you wouldn't know. You'd have no idea. Don't put people down. Don't think of them as less than you. They may be way better than you are. عَسَىٰ أَن يَكُونُوا خَيْرًا مِنْكُمْ عَسَىٰ أَن يَكُنَّ خَيْرًا مِنْهُنَّ. Then he goes on and he says, وَلَا تَلْمِزُوا أَنفُسَكُمْ. Please pay attention to this part, folks. The ayah is almost done. وَلَا تَلْمِزُوا أَنفُسَكُمْ. It's all one ayah, which means it's one teaching. It's one piece of wisdom from Allah. He says, لَا تَلْمِزُوا أَنفُسَكُمْ. Al-lumaz in Arabic, or lams, they say, is actually bil'ayn. The way you look at someone, or you wink at someone, or you raise your eyebrows and go, No words. No words. Just facial expressions. Did you know in the Quran, some of the people that Allah punishes the worst, their crimes are described as their facial expressions? ثُمَّ نَظَرْ ثُمَّ عَبَسَ وَبَصَرْ ثُمَّ أَدْبَرْ وَاسْتَكْبَرْ. He just stared. The way you could stare at someone to make them feel stupid. Somebody's trying to tell you something, and you're like, what? You know what they're saying, but you want them to make them feel dumb. So you just... Or you're avoiding eye contact like you're not even listening. Somebody says salam to you, and you're like... When you do that, that's lumaz. When you make someone feel down. When you put someone down, just with your facial expressions. Not a word. Not a word came out of your mouth. And Allah says, لا تلمزوا أنفسكم. It's so remarkable. He didn't say, لا تلمزوا آخرين. Don't put down others. He said, don't put down yourselves. Yourselves. When you do that kind of insult, you are actually insulting your own self. You were made so much better than that. You're insulting yourself. And you're inviting others to do that to you. When you treat someone in that way, then you are asking for yourself to be treated that way. This is why in the Quran, سَلِّمُوا عَلَىٰ أَنفُسِكُمْ فَسَلِّمُوا عَلَىٰ أَنفُسِكُمْ. When you go to somebody's house, say salam to yourselves. What does that mean, say salam to yourselves? I thought you say salam to someone else. But when you say salam to someone else, you know the reaction is going to be what? They are going to be saying salam to you. It's going to be reversed immediately. So he says it's the same as saying salam to yourself because the reaction is necessary. It's going to happen. And just like that, when you put down someone, look down at someone, make facial expressions at someone, you're condescending towards someone, it will come back to you. وَلَا تَلْمِزُوا أَنفُسَكُمْ وَلَا تَنَابَزُوا بِالْأَلْقَابِ. And he goes on and he says, and don't call each other with nicknames. Don't throw nicknames at each other. Hey, fatty, how's it going? Yo, wide face, or whatever you come up with. No, no, he doesn't mind, bro. We're dogs. We're good. No, he don't mind at all. We're good, right? And the guy will say, yeah, sure, no problem, we're good. But he's not good. A bunch of girls are hanging out together. Hey, you're so short. So cute. Well, she didn't appreciate that you called her short. Even if you added it's so cute at the end. And even though she may not say anything now, and your friend may not say anything now, there is a day when they're going to be desperate for good deeds on Judgment Day. And if you have crimes against them, they can take your good deeds. They can take them. They may not collect now, they'll collect on Judgment Day. Watch it. This is especially among friends. Don't call each other nicknames. Don't call them nicknames. Even nicknames that are not mean. If they don't like a nickname, don't do it. You know, I travel a lot, and I went to this one place where a person doesn't have a lot of respect for, I guess, personal space. The guy doesn't know me at all. Actually, doesn't know me at all. Hey, Nomi, how are you? I was like, excuse me? Oh, Nomi, it's okay. I can call you Nomi, right? I was like, no, actually, you can't. My mother calls me Norman, so I'd prefer you call me Norman. If anybody could call me anything they want, that would be my mom and dad, and you can't. I didn't say, no, it's okay, bro. I don't like it. And if I don't like it, I better tell him now, because I'd rather not tell him on Judgment Day. Fix it now. If somebody's doing that to you, fix it now. If you're doing it to someone, fix it now. وَلَا تَنَابَزُوا بِالْأَلْقَابِ. And here's the conclusion. بِئْسَ الْإِسْمُ الْفُسُوقُ بَعْدَ الْإِيمَانِ. How terrible is al-ismul fusuq, a corrupt word, the corrupt word, بعد الإيمان, after you have iman. What does al-ismul fusuq mean? A single word that can be offensive to someone is a horrible thing for anyone who has iman. In other words, filthy language out of your mouth and faith inside your heart cannot coexist. You cannot have iman in your heart, which has been beautified, زَيَّنَهُ فِي قُلُوبِكُمْ, and ugly words come out of your mouth. If you have no control over

0: In our minds, there are some things that are really important in Islam. Prayer is important in Islam, you know. Charity is important in Islam. We have an idea of what is really, really a big deal in Islam. But you know what I'd like to share with you? The things that Allah makes into a big deal in the Quran are a big deal in Islam. This is a big deal. There's a lot of time and ayah dedicated to this subject, which means it's not a small matter to Allah. It is not a small matter to Allah. And the way that it's been, the continuum, this is the, you know, where it's placed is so remarkable. In the beginning of this, you know, was the love of the Messenger, sallallahu alayhi wa sallam. Then Allah talked about the most terrible thing. What if it happens that Muslims are fighting and killing each other? How should you make peace between them? That was the second subject of the surah. And the third subject of the surah is don't make fun of each other. Why is that the third subject? Because when you make fun of each other, hatred will grow among you. And if it gets out of hand, eventually you'll be killing each other. It's already happening. Why do people kill each other? Why do Muslims kill each other? It starts with them thinking of the other race, the other ethnicity, the other village, the other tribe as inferior, as corrupt, as ignorant, as something else. And eventually you can have policies that are driven by that kind of bias. And those policies, when they get enough out of hand, it can lead to entire conflict between Muslims. That all began with them making fun of each other. So Allah identifies the root of the problem. لا يسخر قوم من قوم. At the end of this surah, Allah says something that puts you and me in our place. إِنَّ اللَّهَ يَعْلَمُ غَيْبَ السَّمَوَاتِ وَالْأَرْضِ وَاللَّهُ بَصِيرٌ بِمَا تَعْمَلُونَ. No doubt about it, Allah knows the unseen secrets of the sky and the earth. And Allah has full view of the things that you do. He has a full picture of what you do. Why you say what you say, what you say and how you say it, He has the full picture. So may Allah Azza wa Jal make us merciful in our speech and our attitudes and our gestures towards each other. May Allah give us the courage and the iman to seek forgiveness from the people that we've offended. May Allah Azza wa Jal make us a people that have a soft corner for one another, only and only driven by the iman we have of Allah and the love we have for the Messenger of Allah sallallahu alayhi wa sallam. 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
6: Assalamu alaikum. We are now going to play the elegant recitation of the Holy Quran by Sheikh Mishari Rashid Al-Fasi, Imam, Quranic reciter and nasheed artist from Kuwait, with English translation.

0: Those who reject truth among the people of the book and among the polytheists were not going to depart from their ways until there should come to them clear evidence.
1: رَسُولٌ مِّنَ اللَّهِ يَتْلُو صُحُفًا مُطَهَّرَةً
0: A messenger from Allah, rehearsing scriptures kept pure and holy.
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0: Wherein are laws or decrees right and straight.
1: وَمَا

And they have been commanded no more than this, to worship Allah, offering Him sincere devotion, being true in faith, to establish regular prayer, and to practice regular charity. And that is the religion, right and straight.

0: Those who reject truth among the people of the book and among the polytheists will be in hellfire, to dwell therein for a, they are the worst of creatures.
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0: Their reward is with Allah, gardens of eternity, beneath which rivers flow. They will dwell therein forever, Allah well pleased with them, and they with Him. All this for such as fear their Lord and cherisher.
1: بسم الله الرحمن الرحيم.
0: In the name of Allah, most gracious, most merciful.
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0: When the earth is shaken to its utmost convulsion.
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0: And the earth throws up its burdens from within.
1: وقال الإنسان ما لها.
0: And man cries distressed, what is the matter with it?
1: يومئذ تحدث أخبارها.
0: On that day will it declare its tidings.
1: بأن ربك أوحى لها.
0: For that your Lord will have given it inspiration.
1: يومئذ يصدر الناس أشتاتا ليروا أعمالهم.
0: On that day will men proceed in companies sorted out to be shown the deeds that they had done.
1: فمن يعمل مثقال ذرة خيرا يره.
0: Then shall anyone who has done an atom's weight of good see it?
1: ومن يعمل مثقال ذرة شرا يره.
0: And anyone who has done an atom's weight of evil shall see it.
1: بسم الله الرحمن الرحيم.
0: In the name of Allah, most gracious, most merciful.
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0: By the steeds that run with panting breath.
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0: Truly, man is to his Lord ungrateful.
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0: And that which is locked up in human breasts is made manifest.
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0: That their Lord had been well acquainted with them, even to that day.
1: بسم الله الرحمن الرحيم.
0: In the name of Allah, most gracious, most merciful.
1: القارعة.
0: The day of noise and clamor.
1: ما القارعة.
0: What is the day of noise and clamor?
1: وما أدراك ما القارعة.
0: And what will explain to you what the day of noise and clamor is?
1: يوم يكون الناس كالفراش المبثوث.
0: It is a day whereon men will be like moths scattered about.
1: وتكون الجبال كالعهن المنفوش.
0: And the mountains will be like carded wool.
1: فأما من ثقلت موازينه.
0: Then he whose balance of good deeds will be found heavy.
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1: حتى زرتم المقابر
0: Until you visit the graves.
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1: Bismillahirrahmanirrahim.
0: In the name of Allah, most gracious, most merciful.
1: Wal-'asr.
0: By the token of time through the ages.
1: Innal insana lafi khusr.
0: Verily, man is in loss.

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1: Except such as have faith and do righteous deeds and join together in the mutual teaching of truth and of patience and constancy.
0: بسم الله الرحمن الرحيم.
1: In the name of Allah, most gracious, most merciful.
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1: Thinking that his wealth would make him last forever.
0: كلا لينبذن في الحطمة.
1: By no means. He will be sure to be thrown into that which breaks to pieces.
0: وما أدراك ما الحطمة.
1: And what will explain to you that which breaks to pieces?
0: نار الله الموقدة.
1: It is the fire of the wrath of Allah kindled to a blaze.
0: التي تطلع على الأفئدة.
1: The which does mount right to the hearts.
0: إنها عليهم مؤصدة.
1: It shall be made into a vault over them.
0: في عمد ممددة.
1: In columns outstretched.
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1: In the name of Allah, most gracious, most merciful.
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1: See you not how your Lord dealt with the people of the elephant?
0: ألم يجعل كيدهم في تضليل.
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1: And he sent against them flights of birds. Striking them with stones of baked clay. Then did he make them like an empty field of stalks and straw, of which the corn has been eaten up.
0: بسم الله الرحمن الرحيم.
1: In the name of Allah, most gracious, most merciful.
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0: who provides them with food against hunger and with security against fear of danger. In the name of Allah, most gracious, most merciful.
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0: See you one who denies the judgment to come?
1: فذلك الذي يدعو اليتيم.
0: Then such is the man who repulses the orphan with harshness.
1: ولا يحض على طعام المسكين.
0: And encourages not the feeding of the indigent.
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0: So woe to the worshippers.
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0: Who are neglectful of their prayers.
1: الذين هم يراءون.
0: Those who want but to be seen of men.
1: ويمنعون الماعون.
0: But refuse to supply even neighborly needs.
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0: In the name of Allah, most gracious, most merciful.
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0: For he who hates you, he will be cut off from future hope.
1: بسم الله الرحمن الرحيم.
0: In the name of Allah, most gracious, most merciful.
1: قل يا أيها الكافرون.
0: Say, O you that reject faith.
1: لا أعبد ما تعبدون.
0: I worship not that which you worship.
1: ولا أنتم عابدون ما أعبد.
0: Nor will you worship that which I worship.
1: ولا أنا عابد ما عبدتم.
0: And I will not worship that which you have been wont to worship.
1: ولا أنتم عابدون ما أعبد.
0: Nor will you worship that which I worship.
1: لكم دينكم ولي دين.
0: To you be your way and to me mine.
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0: In the name of Allah, most gracious, most merciful.
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0: Among jinns and among men.
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2: Assalamu alaikum. We are now going to play the elegant recitation of the Holy Quran by Sheikh Mishari Rashid Al-Farsi, Imam, Quranic reciter and nasheed artist from Kuwait, with English translation.

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1: الرحمن الرحيم.
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0: Show us the straight way.

0: The way of those on whom you have bestowed your grace, those whose portion is not wrath and who go not astray.
1: بسم الله الرحمن الرحيم.
0: In name of Allah, most gracious, most merciful.

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0: When it is said to them, make not mischief on the earth, they say, why? We only want to make peace.
1: ألا إنهم هم المفسدون ولكن لا يشعرون.
0: Of a surety, they are the ones who make mischief, but they realize it not.

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Nay, of a surety they are the fools, but they do not know.

0: When they meet those who believe, they say, "We believe." But when they are alone with their evil ones, they say, "We are really with you. We were only jesting."
1: الله يستهزئ بهم ويمدهم في طغيانهم يعمهون.
0: Allah will throw back their mockery on them and give them rope in their trespasses, so they will wander like blind ones to and fro.

Their similitude is that of a man who kindled a fire. 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Deaf, dumb, and blind, they will not return to the path.

0: Or another similitude is that of a rain-laden cloud from the sky. In it are zones of darkness and thunder and lightning. They press their fingers in their ears to keep out the stunning thunderclap, the while they are in terror of death. But Allah is ever round the rejecters of faith.
1: Yak

The lightning orb snatches away their sight. 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And if Allah willed, He could take away their faculty of hearing and seeing. For Allah has power over all things.

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Then set up not rivals unto Allah when you know the truth.

And if you are in doubt as to what we have revealed from time to time to our servant, then produce a surah like thereunto, and call your witnesses or helpers, if there are any besides Allah, if your doubts are true.

But if you cannot, and of a surety you cannot, then fear the fire whose fuel is men and stones, which is prepared for those who reject faith.

but give glad tidings to those who believe and work righteousness, that their portion is gardens, neath which rivers flow. Every time they are fed with fruits therefrom, they say, Why, this is what we were fed with before. For they are given things in similitude, and they have therein companions pure and holy, and they abide therein forever. In

Allah disdains not to use the similitude of things, lowest as well as highest. Those who believe know that it is truth from their Lord, but those who reject faith say, What means Allah by this similitude? By it he causes many to stray, and many he leads into the right path. But he causes not to stray, except those who forsake the path.

Those who break Allah's covenant after it is ratified, and who sunder what Allah has ordered to be joined, and who do mischief on earth, these cause loss only to themselves.

How can you reject the faith in Allah, seeing that you were without life, and He gave you life? Then will He cause you to die, and will again bring you to life, and again to Him will you return.

It is He who has created for you all things that are on earth. Then He turned to the heaven and made them into seven firmaments. And of all things, He has perfect knowledge.

0: بحمدك ونقدس لك قال إني أعلم ما لا تعلمون.
1: Behold, your Lord said to the angels, I will create a vicegerent on earth. They said, Will you place therein one who will make mischief therein and shed blood, whilst we do celebrate your praises and glorify your holy name? He said, I know what you know not.

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What?

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Not so Iblis, he refused, and was haughty, and he was of those who reject faith.

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0: عدو ولكم في الأرض مستقر ومتاع إلى حين.
1: Then did Satan make them slip from the garden and get them out of the state of felicity in which they had been. We said, get you down, all you people. With enmity between yourselves, on earth will be your dwelling place and your means of livelihood for a time.

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0: خوف عليهم ولا هم يحزنون.
1: We said, get you down all from here, and if, as is sure, there comes to you guidance from me, whosoever follows my guidance, on them shall be no fear, nor shall they grieve.

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0: And be steadfast in prayer, practice regular charity, and bow down your heads with those who bow down in worship.

0: Then guard yourselves against a day when one soul shall not avail another, nor shall intercession be accepted for her, nor shall compensation be taken from her, nor shall anyone be helped from outside.
1: You have been listening to the glorious recitation of the Holy Quran by Sheikh Mishari Rashid Al-Afasi, Imam, Quranic reciter and the Sheet Artist from Kuwait, with English translation. Stay tuned for more beautiful recitation.
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7: The Prophet Muhammad sallallahu alayhi wa sallam said, "The most blessed nikah, marriage ceremony, is the one with the least expense spent on it."

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7: This is the national and international news today, Friday, 28th of August, for Inspire FM, read by Shahin Mirza. First, the headlines. Iran to draft conditions to open Hormuz following mediator requests. Aid worker in Nepal says hope remains of finding survivors as more than 480 killed by flash flood. 18 dead from battery fires show hidden danger of UK's e-bike boom. Trump signs order to rename Lake Ontario as Lake America. NHS bosses warn of chaos in ADHD and autism care. Extra 200 police drafted into aid force investigating wrong-way crash and fire deaths. Bank holiday weekend to see more thunderstorms and rain. Now the details. Iranian security chief Mohsen Rezai has said that Tehran is drafting a list of conditions to open the Strait of Hormuz in response to mediator requests, adding that the US must first take practical steps to fulfill these demands before the waterway reopens. Qatar's Prime Minister Sheikh Mohammed bin Abdul Rahman bin Jassim Al Thani held meetings in Tehran to discuss key issues, including the future of the Strait of Hormuz, amid international hopes that dialogue between the US and Iran on ending the war will resume. The US government source told Al Jazeera that Iran-Oman agreements do not concern the US, reiterating that the Strait of Hormuz is open, mines are cleared, no talks are scheduled, and the naval blockade remains. The death toll in Nepal has risen to 489, officials say, more than 48 hours after flash flooding devastated the Himalayan border region. An aid worker tells the BBC the situation in Nepal is chaos, but he believes there is hope that those still missing could be found alive. The Nepali government has released the name of 500 missing foreign nationals, including 178 from India, 65 from the US and 33 from the UK. In Tibet, 5 people have died and more than 558 are missing, Chinese state media says. It is not clear if the latest figures overlap. 18 people have died and nearly 700 have been injured in fires caused by e-bikes and e-scooters, new data shows. Fatalities recorded by fire and rescue services across the UK from these fires include cases where people became trapped inside burning homes, died while trying to escape from a fire out of a high window, or from inhaling toxic smoke. More than 2,000 fires were started by e-bikes, e-scooters, or their batteries between 2019 and 2025. Freedom of information requests made by BBC Verify show. The number of incidents has risen year on year, and nearly half the fires started in homes or garages, the data shows. Donald Trump has signed an executive order seeking to change the name of Lake Ontario to Lake America. The move comes after trade talks between the US and Canada collapsed last week, and the US imposed new 50% tariffs on $20 billion worth of Canadian goods. Canada will implement dollar-for-dollar counter-tariffs next month. Trump said the move to rename the lake, which straddles both countries, was effective immediately. He has broad discretion about how the U.S. recognizes landmarks, but other countries do not have to follow. Autism and ADHD care is at risk of descending into chaos, NH bosses are warning, as costs spiral out of control and unregulated private providers capitalize on the huge demand for help. The NHS Alliance, which represents health managers, says the current system in England represents a bad deal for patients and taxpayers alike. It points to big variations in what the NHS is being charged for assessments and care. In one case, a local health board was paying £300 to £3,000 for similar services. An extra 200 police officers are being sent to support an investigation into a car crash and a house fire, which left 9 people dead, a council leader has said. 7 people, including 2 police officers, died in the crash at South Bank near Middlesbrough on Saturday, followed by a house fire in Grangetown on Wednesday that claimed the lives of a woman aged 34 and a 7-year-old girl. Alec Brown, leader of Red Car and Cleveland Council, said armed officers, dog units and community bobbies were among the additional personnel supporting local detectives. Cleveland police said it was receiving support from neighboring forces, but exact numbers were changing all the time. Downpours and thunderstorms are set to continue for many across the bank holiday weekend, with some unseasonably strong winds expected. A yellow warning for thunderstorms on Friday has been issued, covering most of Wales, the Midlands and parts of the northwest and northeast in England, with warnings that driving conditions will be affected by spray and standing water. Heavy rain will continue to bring the risk of flash flooding, with a number of flood warning and alerts already in place. And that concludes today's news roundup. 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
5: Inspire FM ki Urdu news ke saath, main hoon Mukarram Abbas. 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
10: A man came to the Messenger sallallahu alayhi wa sallam and said, "My father is taking from my wealth." And the Messenger sallallahu alayhi wa sallam replied, "You and your wealth belong to your father." And he sallallahu alayhi wa sallam also said, "Your children are amongst the best of your earnings, so eat from their wealth." Some scholars explain that this means a father owns his son's wealth without constraint, whilst others said it signifies permission, that a father can take from his son's property what he needs without formal consent, as long as it's done justly. But perhaps the more important question is, why are we even having this conversation? If I am to believe what fathers are telling me, then we're witnessing an alarming trend where Muslim children, even those practicing their deen, are abandoning their fathers, breaking communication, refusing even to answer a call, even blocking, leave maintaining ties, not even attending to them in their hour of need. Why? The Western, secular, materialistic society has indeed impacted our households, even our children. They have been impacted by individualism, me, myself and I, and freedom, such that they have little to no time for their fathers as they become independent, able to now fly the nest, forgetting the very hand which brought them to here in the first place. Now don't get me wrong, there are fathers out there who are abusive, outright negligent, even disgraceful, fathers who have failed in their duty, but we're not talking about them. We're talking about the honorable father, the man who has sacrificed his wealth, his health, his life and his years for his children. A man who worked tirelessly so his sons could stand tall, educated, professional and respected. Yet those very sons now grow old, find independence and turn their backs on their father. Why is that? I ask, which honorable father would even have the dignity to take from his child's wealth? The truth is, a responsible father only knows how to give. He gives his time, he gives his strength, he gives his sleep, his money, his life for his son. And yet when the same father becomes ill, grows old, dependent, the same son who once clung to his hand as a child now refuses to even return a call. Subhanallah, never mind the father taking from his son's wealth, it wouldn't surprise me if such sons even reported their fathers to the authorities for taking their wealth. That's how low the standards of birrul walidain, dutifulness to parents, have fallen. So I remind both sides. To the fathers, I say, bear patiently the sour fruits of this society. Make dua for the guidance of your children, as it is only Allah subhanahu wa ta'ala who alone guides. And review your fatherhood and ensure it is even better for future offspring. And as to the sons, I say, remember the words of the Messenger sallallahu alayhi wasallam. You and your wealth belong to your father. He carried you, provided for you in his hardship, smiled when you succeeded, and even when it broke his back to do so. Have you forgotten the nights he stayed awake for you, the years he worked so you could learn, the life he spent to give you comfort and dignity? Yes, problems, pain, differences happen and are part of life. We grow, we change, and we develop our own minds. That's natural. But never forget your roots. Never forget the hand that taught you to walk, the hand that took you to the masajid, the school and beyond, the hand that never let go through poverty, trial, through sickness, through every storm of life. And now, when that very hand needs support, you turn away. Know this, it is your father's hand that will open the easiest gate of Jannah for you. It is through his pleasure that you earn Allah subhanahu wa ta'ala's pleasure. And if you still choose to abandon him, then do so at your own peril. Because what goes around eventually comes around. The same way you abandon your father today, your children may abandon you tomorrow. And that's not a curse, but that's the sunnah of life. May Allah subhanahu wa ta'ala protect us from the disease of disobedience and ingratitude. May He subhanahu wa ta'ala forgive our fathers, elevate their ranks and grant them Jannatul Firdaus. And may He soften our hearts, heal broken ties, and restore the mercy and honor that once bound father and son. Ameen. Assalamu alaikum wa rahmatullahi wa barakatuh.
11: Assalamu alaikum. My name is Jumana Moon. I'm a storyteller and you can find me on Facebook at Jumana Moon Storyteller. 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
12: Therefore, my brother and my sister, we should not neglect the sunnah of the Prophet alayhi salatu wasalam. Muhammad sallallahu alayhi wasalam is our example. He is our role model. He is our example, a role model that we look up to sallallahu alayhi wasalam. He is the one that we should be following. He is the one that we should be imitating. He is the one that we look up to, and he is the one that we act like. The Prophet alayhi salatu wasalam, he says, none of you will become a true believer. None of you will become a true believer until their life is in revolving. It's revolving around to what I came with. لا يؤمن أحدكم حتى يكون هواه تبعا لما جئت به. None of you will become a true believer until their desires, their inner selves, their life is in accordance to what I came with. We are not true believers if we don't follow the sunnah of the Prophet ﷺ. It is lack of iman and lack of belief. Lack of iman and belief if when we neglect the sunnah of the Prophet ﷺ. So let us not neglect the sunnah of the Prophet ﷺ, but let us be like the Sahaba radiallahu ta'ala anhum. They used to be so cautious in following the sunnah of the Prophet ﷺ that when one man will come, a stranger from outside Medina will come into the mosque of the Prophet ﷺ, he does not even recognize. He can't even recognize who is Muhammad from his companions, because everyone is like the Prophet ﷺ. Everyone is behaving like the Prophet ﷺ. Everyone is acting like the Prophet ﷺ. When Abu Sufyan, he saw and heard some of the companions and the statement of some of the companions towards the Prophet ﷺ and their love to the Prophet ﷺ, he said, I had never ever seen anyone that loved someone the way the people of Muhammad love Muhammad sallallahu alayhi wasallam. We must love the Prophet alayhi salatu wasalam. And our love to the Prophet alayhi salatu wasalam is by following the Prophet alayhi salatu wasalam. As Allah subhanahu wa ta'ala, Allah azza wa jal, would not open the gate of the paradise to anyone before the Prophet Muhammad sallallahu alayhi wasalam. So let our objective and me, let our objective and aim be to follow the path of the Prophet ﷺ, the sunnah of the Prophet ﷺ, to implement the sunnah in our lives. The Prophet ﷺ, he said, I had left two things amongst you. If you grab onto them, you never go astray. You would never ever go misguided. What are those two things? Kitabullah wa Sunnati, the book of Allah and the Sunnah of the Prophet alayhi salatu wa salam. We must grab on the Sunnah of the Prophet sallallahu alayhi wa sallam, grab so tight on it and not let go of it. One of the companions, he says that the Prophet alayhi salatu wa salam, he was giving us an advice. This advice made our hearts weep and cry. This advice shook our hearts. And then we said, O Messenger of Allah, give us an advice. So the Prophet alayhi salatu wa salam, he said, whoever lives after me will see a law of disagreement, a law of dispute. So the best and the only way is to fear Allah and to grab onto my sunnah. To fear Allah and to grab onto my sunnah and the sunnah of the righteous khulafa after me. Grab onto them and bite on them with your fangs, as the Prophet alayhi salatu wa salam said. We must grab tight onto the sunnah of the Prophet alayhi salatu wa salam and not let go, as the sunnah of the Prophet alayhi salatu wa salam is our light and guidance in this world and the hereafter.
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14: The Prophet of Allah sallallahu alayhi wa sallam lost his mother when he was 6 years old. 50 years later, 50 plus years later, the Prophet sallallahu alayhi wa sallam's mother died on the journey from Medina to Mecca at a place called Al-Abwa. When the Prophet sallallahu alayhi wa sallam was traveling from Medina back to Mecca, everybody that was traveling with him, the whole caravan, the whole army, he said, stop here. And a few people that were close with the Prophet sallallahu alayhi wa sallam, they went with him. And he went and he sat down at a grave. And he sat down there for a little while. After a while, he started to cry. He started to sob. He cried so severely that literally he was sobbing. His whole body was shaking. The Sahaba that were there, you know, when you see somebody that you love in pain, it causes you pain. They didn't even understand. They didn't know what this was about. But some of the other Sahaba started to cry, but I see the Prophet ﷺ crying so badly. Umar radiallahu anhu finally went and he hugged the Prophet ﷺ from behind. He grabbed him. And he said, it's okay, it's okay. He consoled the Prophet ﷺ. Until the Prophet ﷺ was able to contain himself. And then they asked, what makes you cry like this, O Messenger of Allah? And he said, this is the grave of my mother. And coming here and visiting here reminds me of my mother. And I miss my mom, and that's why I cry. He was 6 years old. How much time had he spent with his mother? 50 years later. He's a grandfather at this point. He's the messenger of Allah at this point. But he misses his mom, and he cries for his mother. And so that's the importance. So before you complain about your parents, before you are ungrateful about your parents, realize what a blessing parents are. And go and ask someone who doesn't have their parents what they would trade to be able to spend another moment with their parents.
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11: He has just gotten married. He was spending time with his wife. They were having kids. They were raising a family. They were raising beautiful children. I mean, we talk about Zainab and Umm Kulthum and Ruqayya and Fatima radiallahu ta'ala anhunna. Right? We talk about these noble, illustrious women. They didn't just materialize out of thin air, but they were the product of prophetic tarbiyah, the prophetic upbringing. So he spent time with his kids. He sat with his kids. He played with his kids. He fed his kids, tucked them in at night, talked to them, spoke to them, played with them. That's what the Prophet ﷺ invested a decade of his life into. So now the next 15 years of his marriage, from the time of when he was 25 years old, the 15 years of their life together, Muhammad and Khadija radiallahu ta'ala anhuma, all right, they had six children during this time. Six children. The first of their children was a boy by the name of Al-Qasim. And that's where the kunya, the nickname of the Prophet ﷺ, Abu Al-Qasim, comes from. Again, very tragically, Qasim reached the age of a year and basically passed away before his second birthday. So it was a very tragic loss for this couple. Secondly, they had a daughter by the name of Zainab, who grew up and lived a full life. She got married, she had children, etc. Their third child, second daughter, was by the name of Umm Kulthum, who would later on be married to the famous Khalifa, companion of the Prophet, peace and blessings be upon him, by the name of Uthman ibn Affan, radiallahu anhu, may Allah be pleased with him. The third daughter and fourth child that they had was a girl by the name of Ruqayya. They named her Ruqayya. And she would also grow up. And after Umm Kulthum would pass away very tragically, very young, she would fall very ill and she would die. Then Ruqayya would be married later on to Uthman ibn Affan. And then their fifth child, their fourth daughter, was a girl by the name of Fatima. Fatima, who again was the only child of the Prophet ﷺ who outlived him. And she passed away 6 months after he passed away. And she would have children. She would have two sons by the name of Hassan and Hussein radiallahu ta'ala anhuma. And they would be just the heart and soul of the Prophet ﷺ. He loved them so much. And then finally his sixth child, which was his second son, was by the name of Abdullah. He was born after revelation came, and so that's why he was known as At-Tahir, that he was born in the era of revelation. And he also passed away very, very young. Some narrations even mention that he passed away while still an infant. And again, it was very tragic for them. The Prophet ﷺ did have a seventh child, a third son, who would also pass away while he was still young, by the name of Ibrahim. But that would be later on from another one of his spouses, from another one of his wives, Maria Qibtiya. So these were the six children that him and Khadija had together. And they had two sons, four daughters. Both sons passed away very, very young as babies. And the four daughters would outlive their mother, Khadija. Now the Prophet ﷺ reaches the age of about, you can say 38 or 39. And they've built a beautiful home, and they have a beautiful family. This couple has grown together deeply in love. There are some narrations that talk about the Khadija, that they never argued, they never fought. They never had any difficulty or adversity with one another. It was peace and happiness, love and affection, kindness and mercy and forgiveness. And when he reached the age of 38, 39, the Prophet ﷺ had a very interesting experience. He started to see dreams at night. He started to have dreams at night. And what would happen is the next day, the dream would come true. Like whatever he saw in his dream would occur in the next day. And then, so the first time you're like, okay. Then the second time, third time, fourth time, and it became a daily event. So much so that he just expected it. Al-ru'ya as-sadiqah. And that was to get him to just kind of trust his heart. To be comfortable with having knowledge, with being given knowledge that was not available, was not possible to be attained anywhere else. And once that started to happen, then he really started to reflect and deep think, think very deeply. And that's when the Prophet ﷺ decided, I need to kind of get some time away. I need some time to reflect. I need some time to just invest in to just some deep thought, deep reflection. Get away from the noise.
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13: Myth number 6, giving holiness to animals. For example, believing cats are holy animals and having cats in the house brings angels, scares off jinns and so on. Wallahi, I've seen this on Facebook. I don't know where people get this information from. Where do you get it from? That's not the sad part. The sad part is it gets so many views and likes and people actually comment how their iman rose. What, because of someone saying something? What about the evidence? Ask for the proof, ya akhi. Where is this from? We have two sources. The Quran and the Sunnah, the way of the Prophet sallallahu alaihi wasallam. And obviously if it's not there, we look at the consensus of the companions and then it comes ijtihad to look at what the scholars said. The Quran and Sunnah has nothing about cats being holy. Yeah, Rasul sallallahu alaihi wasallam used to allow cats to come around, they're clean. But he also allowed dogs to enter the Prophet's masjid. They would come in, the people would feed them and they would go out. Sometimes Rasul sallallahu alaihi wasallam would make wudu from the container he would give a cat to drink. As he's making wudu, he would give the cat to drink and he would continue his wudu because cats are considered clean. Clean for our system. Obviously, you don't go and put your mouth on the cat's mouth. That's bad. But in general, we've become immune to their uncleanliness. So brothers and sisters, there's nothing more holy about a cat. So please, brothers and sisters, don't just believe things without investigating. Myth number 7. Folding the prayer mat, otherwise the shaitan will pray on it. Closing the mushaf, the Quran mushaf, otherwise the shaitan will read from it. Or bad to leave your shoes upside down. You have to put it up right side up. And this is what they say. Because the shoe, the bottom of it is unclean, they say. And it's disrespectful because it's directed towards the angels in the sky and I don't know what. All of these are made up. There's nothing in Islam about that, but people make it creep in. Again, insecurities that make us feel we have to connect to something as if we're doing something. Ya akhi, if the shaitan will pray on my mat to Allah, I chuck a party. My shaitan converting to Islam, please pray all you like. Shaitan reading my Quran, woof, I would love that. The shaitan converting, reciting the Quran, shaitan does the opposite. So do you understand what we're talking about? Myth number 8. Thinking that kissing the black rock that is in the Kaaba, for those of you who go to Hajj or Umrah, and touching the Kaaba blesses you somehow, or giving special holiness or sacredness to the beads that you make dhikr on, the masbaha. Let me explain. The rock, the black rock itself, there is nothing special about you touching it. It will not do anything. The only reason you touch it is because the Prophet sallallahu alaihi wasallam touched it and kissed it. So it's out of practicing what Allah sent the Prophet to teach us. And why did he touch it and kiss it? It's a form of respect for where this rock came from. That's all it is. It's got nothing to do with holiness. That's why till today, if you ever go, brothers and sisters, and you can't get to the black rock, my advice to you is do not shove yourself through those people just to kiss and touch the black rock. You haven't done anything. And I think that a lot of people actually earn sins by shoving through the people just to kiss or touch the black rock, by hurting people along the way. Or to touch the Kaaba at the expense of pushing people aside. Did you know that you earn sins, especially around the Kaaba, more than any other place when you hurt your fellow human beings, your fellow brothers and sisters around the Kaaba? For the Prophet sallallahu alaihi wasallam stood up in Hujjat al-Wada, in the last sermon, in front of the in Arafah, in Hajj, and he said, "Behold, the blood, the honor, and dignity, and the property of every Muslim is more sacred than this holy month we are in, than this land I am standing on, Arafat, than this holy sanctuary that we are in," meaning the Haram of Mecca or Mecca. The Muslim's blood, honor, and wealth is more sacred than that, more than the Kaaba. Do you understand, brothers and sisters? So Islam is not a... you got to think up here, man. It's not about ritualistic, symbolic things that makes you something. No, it comes from within. And there's great purpose and meaning. Next, myth number 9. We'll keep going with these acts of worship. Wiping the brass fence surrounding the prophet's grave, or a companion's grave, or a righteous person's grave, believing there is blessing in doing so. There is nothing in the Quran or in the entire seerah or sunnah of the Prophet sallallahu alaihi wasallam where he did something like that or told us to do something like that. I mean, if you want to touch the brass, that's the Saudi government. They made that brass, or whoever was before them. They built it. It's people who got brass from somewhere and they made it there. And then we're rubbing our hands on the brass. No, my dear brothers and sisters, this is not how blessings and loving the Prophet sallallahu alaihi wasallam is. If you love Allah and you love the Messenger, then follow what Allah said in the Quran. He says, قُلْ إِن كُنْتُمْ تُحِبُّونَ اللَّهَ فَاتَّبِعُونِي يُحْبِبْكُمُ اللَّهُ وَيَغْفِرْ لَكُمْ ذُنُوبَكُمْ. Say, O Muhammad, if you truly love Allah, then follow me. Allah will love you back and He will forgive your sins. Loving the Prophet sallallahu alaihi wasallam is following him, not touching brass and his grave and all that stuff.
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15: Speak today of an act of worship that we can describe as being the introduction to prophethood. An act of worship that we can describe as being paradise on earth. We speak today of none other than Qiyamul Layl, the night prayer. The Messenger sallallahu alaihi wasallam said in the famous hadith, which I'm sure you have come across, and this hadith is going to be our template for this short reminder today. He said, uphold the night prayer. Take care of the night prayer because, memorize these three phrases now, because it is the way of the righteous people before you. And it is a means of drawing closer to your Lord. And it is a means of erasing sins. And it is a means of guarding you from sins. La ilaha illallah. This one hadith is sufficient on its own to transform our perception towards this act of worship, so that we never ever see it the same way again. But what is the night prayer? Is it limited to bowing and prostrating in the night? Is it an act of ibadah that is exclusive to the month of Ramadan? No, the hadith that we just heard makes it clear that this is something altogether different. What is Qiyamul Layl? Let us analyze now and examine the hadith that we just heard phrase by phrase. What was the first phrase? Do you remember? It is the way of the righteous people before you. Imam Ahmad ibn Hanbal had a guest who visited him once, and he was a student of hadith. And so Imam Ahmad wanted to host him that night and allow him to spend the evening with him. And so he prepared for him a container of water so that he could do his wudu when he wants to pray at night. The next morning, Imam Ahmad came to wake him up and he noticed that the container of water had been unmoved. He hadn't prayed at night. So Imam Ahmad, rahmatullahi alayhi, was shocked and he said, Subhanallah. Talibu hadithin la yakunu lahu wirdun min al-layl. He said, Subhanallah, I have never seen this before. A student of hadith who does not have a portion of night prayer? A student of hadith who doesn't pray at night? And we could repeat the exact same words. A Muslim parent who wants to raise Muslim children who are protected from the temptations and doubtful matters out there in society, and he or she doesn't pray at night? An imam, a khatib, an attendee of a halaqah, a deliverer of a halaqah, a person who shares Islamic reminders on Facebook and does not have a portion of night prayer? Somebody who believes that the squeeze of the grave is real, and believes that he shall see the face of the angel of death, and believes on the day of judgment that will be 50,000 years long, and does not have prayer at night? How can that be? So this is phrase number 1 from the hadith. Do you remember it? It is the way of the righteous people before you. What was phrase number 2? It is a means of drawing closer to your Lord. For those who ask about a staircase that leads to the pleasure of Allah, for those who inquire about one of the shortest routes that lead to the acceptance of Allah, I say that you will find such a staircase in the middle of the night. Perhaps, dear brothers and sisters, this is one of the secrets why Allah Jalla Jalaluhu offers so much to those men and women who pray at night. because it is a means of drawing closer to your Lord. Those who discipline themselves to pray, whether after Salatul Isha straight away or in the later parts of the night before Fajr, this is a means of drawing closer to your Lord, as he said, alayhi salatu wasalam. He has offered so much in thanks, so much as a reward. What is the reward? You're probably now thinking, what is the reward of praying at night? Imam Ibn Qayyim, he said, because the same way that they would make an effort to pray at night and to not allow anybody to see their good deeds, Allah Almighty will reward them by giving them a reward, by giving them a reward that no human being has ever seen. They made an effort to hide their good deeds by praying at night. So Allah Almighty has thanked them and compensated them by giving them a reward that is also hidden. However, does this mean that we don't know at all what the people of the night are going to be given on the Day of Judgment? We have no perception of the reward in Jannah for them? No, we do have some perception. The Messenger sallallahu alayhi wasallam said, there are three people whom Allah Almighty loves, and he smiles at them, and he is happy with them. And he mentioned one of the three people, one of the three categories, as being as follows. One of the three categories, he says, is a person who has a beautiful wife, a beautiful spouse, and a very comfortable soft bedding. But then in the middle of the night, he gets up and he leaves his spouse, leaves his desire to remember Allah. So Allah Almighty will say to his angels, look at how my slave has left his bed and his desire in order to remember me. And if he wanted, he could have continued sleeping. Allah Almighty smiles at such a person. So you may think now, okay, what is the significance of the smile of Allah? What happens when Allah Jalla Jalaluhu smiles at a person? Imam Ahmad narrates in his Musnad that the Messenger sallallahu alayhi wasallam said, answering this question, when your Lord smiles at a person, he said, when your Lord smiles at a person in the life of this world, he will not have any accountability on the Day of Judgment. Backdoor entrance into Jannah. All of the horrors that you and I hear about Yawm al-Qiyamah, it doesn't apply to these people because they will not be held accountable. What was phrase number three? He said, and the night prayer is a means of erasing sins and is a means of protecting you from sins. Dear brother, dear sister, if you have accumulated certain sins today or yesterday or at some point in your past, sins that you are so scared that Allah Almighty is going to remind you about them on the day of standing, then those sins can be erased at night. If you also have sins that you are afraid that you're going to redo sometime in the future because they're so addictive, they're so appealing, they look so good, you are afraid that after your repentance, you're going to go back to them, you will find your shield and I will find my shield in the night. It is a means of erasing sins, meaning of the past, and a means of protection from sins, meaning from the future. All of that is found in the night. La ilaha illallah. And perhaps this is one of the secrets, dear brothers and sisters, why the Messenger sallallahu alayhi wasallam refers to the night prayer as sharaful mu'min, the honor of the believer. Because a person who minimizes his sin is honored in the eyes of Allah. Sulaiman al-Darani, he says, speaking about this paradise on earth, he said that the people of the night, as they worship Allah, they experience a sweetness that is far greater than the joy of the sinners. And if it wasn't for the worship of the night, I would have asked Allah Almighty to cause me to die. These were the words of Thabit al-Bunani, who was describing his relationship with the night prayer. And he spoke about this process. I forced myself to pray at night for 20 years, and then I enjoyed the night prayer for the remaining 20 years. It will take time, dear brothers and sisters, until you and I are able to unlock that sweetness. But when it comes, we will not want to replace it for any other joy in existence. It is really a paradise on earth. So congratulations to those who illuminate their graves. Congratulations to those who please their Lord before they meet Him. I ask Allah subhanahu wa ta'ala to forgive our sins and to make us the people of the night.
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1: Assalamu alaikum wa rahmatullah. 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

Assalamu alaikum warahmatullahi wabarakatuh, my dear listeners. You are tuned into the game show Rabiul Awal edition on the blessed day of Jumu'ah, 28th of August 2026, on this beautifully cloudy, rainy, we get our spells of rain, but in, with our pockets of sunshine as well, alhamdulillah. You are tuned in to me, Isa, on the Inspire FM game show, alhamdulillah. Today is a beautiful day, and I hope, inshallah, a beautiful day to get some callers in on this blessed, blessed day of Jumu'ah and the blessed month of Rabiul Awal. Yes, that is correct, my dear listeners. I am here, 3 to 4 p.m., asking you, my dear listeners, questions about our beloved Prophet Muhammad sallallahu alaihi wasallam. And depending on how well you score on these questions, inshallah, you should have a chance at winning a Don Miller's box. Yes, that is correct. A Don Miller's box is up for grabs if you call in on the number 01582 481822 to take part in the quiz, inshallah. So if you take part in the quiz, I shall ask you 10 questions based on our Prophet Muhammad sallallahu alaihi wasallam's life, family and character. And depending on how well you score, you should have a chance at winning a Don Miller's box. Yes, that is correct. A Don Miller's box is up for grabs. And inshallah, you should be able to have that tomorrow with your Saturday night tea, inshallah. So inshallah, you can get calling 01582 481822, 01582 481822, to get involved, inshallah, with the quiz. And I'm here 3 to 4 p.m, inshallah. And if you have any Nasheed requests, you can message on the WhatsApp number 0777948822 is the WhatsApp number. We can message and let me know how your Jumu'ah afternoon is going, alhamdulillah. Which is the WhatsApp number. So 0777948822 is the WhatsApp number where you can message in and then to call in and take part in the game show, inshallah, and answer questions about our beloved Prophet Muhammad sallallahu alaihi wasallam in this blessed month of Rabiul Awal, on this blessed day of Jumu'ah. You can call in on the mobile number, which is 01582481822, inshallah. So I'm just going to open our show today with our daily sunnah. So our daily sunnah is to pray the 12 voluntary sunnah rakats attached to the daily prayers. Yes, that is correct, my dear. So let me know your thoughts on that. 0777948182, which is the WhatsApp number, to let me know your thoughts on that, inshallah. Yes, that's great. I'm also going to open with our Quran ayah today. So our daily Quran ayah for today is from Suratul Yunus. Unquestionably, for the allies of Allah, there will be no fear concerning them, nor will they grieve. Just one more time for you, my dear listeners. Unquestionably, for the allies of Allah, there will be no fear concerning them, nor will they grieve. Inshallah, we shall all be allies of Allah one day, inshallah. You are tuned into the game show with me, Brother Isa. Get calling 01582481822 to take part in the quiz, answer questions about our beloved Prophet Muhammad sallallahu alaihi wasallam, have some fun, inshallah, win surprises in the meantime as well.

Yes, indeed, my name is Raddi to Billahi Rabba wa bil Islami Dina. You are tuned into the game show on Inspire FM with me, Brother Isa, on the blessed day of Jummah in the blessed month of Rabiul Awal. Alhamdulillah, it is a beautiful day outside and inshallah, a beautiful day to get some callers in. Inshallah, if you are tuned into the show and you're listening to me, inshallah, don't be shy. Call in 01582481822 to get involved in the show, inshallah, to get involved, answer some questions about our beloved Prophet Muhammad sallallahu alaihi wasallam, have some fun and win some prizes in the meantime, inshallah, Yes, that is true. The prize is a Don Miller's box. Yes, that is true. A Don Miller's box is up for grabs. If you call in 01582481822 to get involved, inshallah. You are tuned into Inspire FM with me on this beautiful day. Don't be shy. Call in 01582481822 to get involved, inshallah. I'm here 3 to 4 p.m. and inshallah, we should have some callers in to inshallah win some prizes. So, inshallah, don't be shy. A prize is up for grabs. Inshallah, you can call in 01582481822 to get involved.

Yes, indeed, my dear sisters, do what the Prophet did on the blessed day of Jummah. Alhamdulillah, you are tuned in to me on Inspire FM with the game show. Alhamdulillah, the Rabiul Awwal edition of the game show is a beautiful day out, and inshallah, a beautiful date for you to get some, for you guys to call in, inshallah, and for you to win some prizes. So, inshallah, how it works is you should call in on the number 01582481822 to get involved, inshallah, and I should ask you 10 questions based on our Prophet Muhammad sallallahu alaihi wasallam's life, family and character. And depending on how well you score, inshallah, you should have a chance at winning a Don Miller's box. Yes, that is true. A Don Miller's box is up for grabs. So if you call in 01582481822, inshallah, you can call in. I think we have about 5 or 6 minutes until the break. So inshallah, I'd say that's about time for, two callers can get involved, inshallah. You are tuned in to Inspire FM. Remember, Inspire FM on the blessed day of Jummah. Yes, that is true. Also, I shall continue to speak. As the blessed day of Jummah, I shall also read a daily sunnah. I'm not sure if our listeners who are still tuned in before, of course, our daily sunnah. So our daily sunnah for today is to pray the 12 voluntary sunnah rakats. Pray our 12 voluntary sunnah rakats. And inshallah, attached to the daily prayers, so this, that is true, the 12 voluntary sunnah rakats, which are not, which are not the fard upon us, as Muslims. The 12 voluntary sunnah rakats, or obviously, as it says in the name, voluntary, there's immense reward, especially on the day of Jummah in the month of Rabi'ul Awwal. There's immense reward. So inshallah, you can stay tuned. And the reason why I started this series of the daily sunnah is to obviously revive the forgotten sunnahs from the time of the Prophet Muhammad sallallahu alaihi wasallam. To revive the sunnahs from the time of the Prophet sallallahu alaihi wasallam. Obviously, as you are tuned in to our news, as you are tuned into the game show with me, Brother Isa, on the blessed day of Jummah. Inshallah, I can get some callers in. 01582481822. I'm saying it slowly just for our listeners who don't get the number. And inshallah, you can message on the WhatsApp number as well. Message on the WhatsApp number 0777948182. Inshallah, you can call in on, you can message on that number. So that number that I just repeated now, 0777948182, is the WhatsApp number, and that is the number where you can call in. Just have a chat about how your Jummah afternoon is going on this blessed day. I'm sure many of you are coming back from Jummah. If you guys are at work, maybe on the way back from work. It is about 3:20, so I'd say maybe some are still work, some have had the early shift on the way back. So inshallah, if you're tuned into the radio, if you're tuned into Inspire FM, on this blessed day of Jummah, you can tune in and inshallah, give me some company and call in and answer questions about our beloved Prophet Muhammad sallallahu alaihi wasallam. On this blessed day, in the blessed month. I keep on repeating blessed, but that's how much I have to emphasize how much reward you will receive, inshallah, if you're talking about the Prophet Muhammad sallallahu alaihi wasallam on the blessed day. Alhamdulillah, we've got some questions here ranging about the Prophet sallallahu alaihi wasallam's life, family and character. Inshallah, you can call in 01582481822 to get involved, and inshallah, if you score well, there is a prize up for grabs. Yes, that is correct. A prize is up for grabs. The prize up for grabs is a Don Miller's box. A Don Miller's box is a very renowned sweet treats company. And inshallah, if you call in on 01582481822, you'll be able to enjoy them tomorrow, inshallah. You'll be able to call in today, and then inshallah you should be able to collect your prize tomorrow. Obviously relating to the questions answered about our beloved Prophet Muhammad sallallahu alaihi wasallam. On the blessed day of Jummah, You are tuning with me, Brother Isa, for new listeners, Brother Isa, on the Inspire FM game show.
on the Inspire FM game show. That is true with me, Brother Isa, on the blessed day of Jummah. Let me know how your days go. Let me know how your Jummah went. Which Jummah did you go to? Did you go to first, second, third, fourth, fifth? I'm not too sure if there's a fifth Jummah, but inshallah, you can let me know on the WhatsApp number. The WhatsApp number is 0777948182, 0777948182, to let me know and just have a chat about what day is it today? How your Friday Jummah afternoon is going, inshallah. And let me just repeat the daily Qur'ana. So our daily Qur'ana for today is from Surah Al-Yunus. Unquestionably, for the allies of Allah, there will be no fear concerning them, nor will they grieve. There will be no fear concerning them, nor will they grieve, inshallah. So inshallah, whoever is tuned in and listening to our daily Qur'an ayah, you shall be able to follow the daily Qur'an ayah and obviously listen to the word and the kalam of Allah, which is unquestionably for the allies of Allah. And inshallah, we shall all be allies of Allah. We shall all be allies of Allah, especially in the blessed days of Rabi'ul Awwal, inshallah. So you can call in 01582481822. 01582481822 to get involved, inshallah. To get involved in the quiz, where I shall ask you 10 questions based on the Prophet sallallahu alaihi wasallam, the Prophet sallallahu alaihi wasallam's life, family, and character. The life, family, and character of the Prophet sallallahu alaihi wasallam, which is really important to obviously speak about in the blessed month of Rabi'ul Awwal. It's always important to speak about the Prophet Muhammad sallallahu alaihi wasallam, and will give us a reminder. Give us a reminder about how the Prophet's life went. How did he live? Who's his family? What was his character like? And it's important for us as youth and also as adults to talk about our beloved Prophet's life. Our beloved Prophet's life, that is true. Our beloved Prophet's life. Yes, that is true. And also just tuning in now, I'm just going to repeat our daily sunnah. So our daily sunnah was to pray the 12 voluntary sunnah rakats attached to the daily prayers. To pray the 12 voluntary sunnah rakats attached to the daily prayers. Oh, and unfortunately, my dear listeners, there will be not enough time for any callers in this half. But inshallah, you can call in now, you can queue for the next half, inshallah, or you can just call in and until the half is at the next half, so which is after 3:30. So 3:30 onwards, you can call in again, and then inshallah, take part in the quiz, inshallah. We can answer questions about our beloved Prophet Muhammad sallallahu alaihi wasallam in the blessed month, and have a chance at winning a Don Miller's box. Yes, that is correct, my dear. It says a Don Miller's box is up for grabs. But inshallah, you can call in 01582481822. The crib bake is kicking in us. So, assalamu alaikum. I shall see you after the break.

0: Assalamu alaikum, Allah says. Unfortunately, I don't think the break has kicked in. We've had some technical difficulties, so inshallah that will be sorted. But inshallah, I will continue speaking about our beloved Prophet Muhammad sallallahu alaihi wasallam's life, family, and character. Yes, that is true, my dear listeners. You are tuning in to Inspire FM, where I will be talking about and asking you questions based on our Prophet Muhammad sallallahu alaihi wasallam's life, family, and character in the blessed month of Rabiul Awwal. Yes, that is true, my dear listeners. Obviously, in the blessed month of Rabiul Awwal, it is important to talk about and remember our beloved Prophet's life, character, and family. And like, what was the character life of the Prophet? Who was his family? How did he enjoy life? Where did he come from? Where did he go? And where did he stay? Where did he build the first masjid? So I've got some questions here, like, what was the name of the battle with the trench, Khandaq? What happened when the Prophet returned to Makkah? The conquest of Makkah. So various different events, and such as the Treaty of Hudaybiyah. So very different events that are very important to learn about. Of course, in the time of the Prophet sallallahu alaihi wasallam. Of course, Alhamdulillah. For any listeners, you are tuned into the game show with me, Brother Esau, on the blessed day of Jumu'ah. Alhamdulillah, on the blessed day of Jumu'ah, in the blessed month of Rabiul Awwal. Yes, that is correct. It is the weather outside is, I'd say there's pockets of sunshine, but also there's the pockets of rain as well. So, inshallah, I think we are transitioning away from the warm weather into the cold, rainy autumn, winter sort of weather. So inshallah, hope you're enjoying your day outside. It is 28th of August. I'm not too sure what the day of Rabiul Awwal is. I believe it's 14th, 15th maybe, if you can let me know on that. Inshallah, my dear listeners, I'm not too sure what the correct Rabiul Awwal date is. But inshallah, you can call in 01582481822 to get involved in the quiz, inshallah, to get involved in the Rabiul Awwal game show. I am here 3 to 4pm, inshallah, 3 to 4pm to answer your questions. Well, ask questions to you, and inshallah you, my dear listeners, should be able to answer them based on our beloved Prophet's life. Inshallah. And if you don't want to call in, just want to have a chat about how your Jumu'ah afternoon is going, you can message in on the WhatsApp number, which is 0777948182, and the phone number to call in is 01582481822, inshallah, to get calling in, and inshallah, take part in the quiz and answer questions about beloved Prophet Muhammad sallallahu alaihi wasallam. And just to emphasize, there is a prize up for grabs, a Don Miller's box is up for grabs, inshallah. So if you call in 01582481822, you can call in and take part in the quiz, and inshallah, have a chance at winning a Don Miller's box. Don Miller's is a very renowned treats company. So inshallah, if you call in, you take part, and you win the quiz, you shall be able to enjoy a Don Miller's treat with your tea tomorrow. Inshallah, you shall be able to enjoy a Don Miller's treat. Sorry, lost my bet there. So yes, a Don Miller's treat is up for grabs. So I'm sure many Volutonians enjoy a Don Miller's treat, especially on the Friday afternoon after a long week of work. So inshallah, you can call in, take part in the quiz. Inshallah, get involved. There's 10 questions, just 10 questions. I promise they're not too hard, about our beloved Prophet Muhammad sallallahu alaihi wasallam's life, family, and character. And depending on how well you score out of 10 against the other contestants, you shall have a chance at winning, inshallah. You shall have a chance at winning. The time is 3:30, my dear listeners. You are here with me, Brother Esau, on the blessed day of Jumu'ah, inshallah. The blessed day of Jumu'ah. You are here with me on the, what time is it? On the 28th of August, 3:30 p.m. I'm just going to repeat our daily sunnah and our daily Qur'an as for the listeners who are just tuning in. So our daily sunnah for today is to pray the 12 voluntary sunnah rakats attached to the daily prayers. And also our Qur'an ayah for today is from Suratul Yunus. Unquestionably, for the allies of Allah, there will be no fear concerning them, nor will they grieve. Oh, I'm just getting let known from our admin team that we have a caller on the line, inshallah. So I'm just going to put them on now. Assalamu alaikum. Do we have a caller on the line?
1: Yes.
0: Who am I speaking to?
1: I'm Ibrahim.
0: Okay, Ibrahim, are you ready for the quiz?
1: Yes.
0: Okay, here we go. Are you excited? That's the most important part.
1: Very.
0: Okay, here we go, Ibrahim. First question. What was the name of the first mosque built after Hijra? Is that a pass? Ibrahim, are you there?
1: Tuba.
0: Okay, what book was revealed to the Prophet Muhammad sallallahu alaihi wasallam?
1: The Quran.
0: Who brought Allah's message to the Prophet?
1: the angel Jibreel.
0: What was the farewell sermon about? This one's a bit tricky. Is that
1: could you repeat that?
0: What was the farewell sermon about? Is that a pass?
1: Yeah.
0: Who was the Prophet's grandfather? Moving on to the family section of the quiz. Who was the Prophet's grandfather?
1: Abu Talib.
0: Who was the Prophet's mother?
1: Amina.
0: Who was Umm Kulthum?
1: Could you repeat that?
0: Who was Umm Kulthum to the Prophet Muhammad sallallahu alaihi wasallam?
1: Daughter.
0: Next question. Moving on to, I believe, the character section of the question. What did the Prophet Muhammad sallallahu, what quality should I say, did the Prophet Muhammad sallallahu alaihi wasallam show to animals?
1: Mercy.
0: And the last two questions. How did the Prophet treat guests?
1: Like, with kindness and respect.
0: And the last question for today with you, Ibrahim. What did the Prophet teach about how to care for your family?
1: Be kind and respectful and helpful and look after them.
0: Okay, that is the most important, but that is a very great answer there by you, my dear brother Ibrahim. Thank you very much for participating. That is the end of the quiz. I think you enjoyed yourself. Did you enjoy yourself, Ibrahim?
1: Yeah, thank you.
0: No problem, Ibrahim. You are tuned in. Obviously, you have you been tuned in for a while, or did you just tune in now?
1: Tuned in for a while.
0: Okay, Ibrahim, that is the end of your quiz. Alhamdulillah, I hope you had fun. I think you did. And inshallah, if you stay tuned in to the end of the show, so the end of the show is about, I'd say, 3:55, you shall be able to collect your prize, inshallah. Well, I shall be able to let you know if you are the winner of the prize, inshallah. So inshallah, alhamdulillah, you're the first caller of today, and inshallah, you have many more.
1: Okay,
0: How was your Jummah?
1: It was really good.
0: Which masjid did you go to?
1: It was in Milton Keynes.
0: Oh, well, you're not from Luton?
1: I am from Luton, but we went out there just today.
0: Okay, mashallah. I had a little bit of exploring in Milton Keynes, inshallah. So thank you very much for tuning in, my dear brother Ibrahim. I think you had a very good time, inshallah, if you stay tuned in the next 20 minutes. I'm sure you should find out if you're the winner.
1: Okay, thank you.
0: Okay, assalamu alaikum, Ibrahim.
1: Assalamu alaikum.
0: You heard it right there, my dear listeners. That was Ibrahim. That was Ibrahim, our first caller of the day. Alhamdulillah. And inshallah, you will be the one to call in next. You will be the one to call in next, my dear listeners. Inshallah, you are tuned in with me, Isa, on the game show. Inshallah, on this blessed day of Jummah, in the blessed month of Rabiul Awwal. And if you wanna call in, take part in the quiz, just like our dear brother Ibrahim did there, you can call in 01582 481822, 01582 481822, to get involved in the quiz, inshallah, and obviously, answer questions, and I shall ask you them. Answer questions about our beloved Prophet Muhammad sallallahu alaihi wasallam in the blessed month of Rabiul Awwal. Alhamdulillah, you are here with me, brother Isa, on the blessed month of Rabiul Awwal, on the 28th of August, 2026, inshallah. And I'm not too sure what the corresponding date is for Rabiul Awwal. If you can message in, you can maybe let me know, and I can learn something today what the corresponding date for Rabiul Awwal is today. So to call in and take part in the quiz, inshallah, the number is 01582 481822, which is the mobile number, and the WhatsApp number, inshallah, to get engaged in some conversation with me and keep me company, is to 0777948182, which is the WhatsApp number. The WhatsApp number is 0777948182. The 0777948182, inshallah. And obviously, just I've got a little comment here from here on the computer, which says, Jummah Friday holds a sacred and central role in Islam. Jummah is a very important day in Islam. So inshallah, you can call in and engage in questions about our beloved Prophet Muhammad sallallahu alaihi wasallam. Inshallah, call in 01582481822.

0: Assalamu alaikum, my dear listeners. You are tuned into the game show. I'm hanging from my admin team. We have a caller on the line. Inshallah, we have a caller on the line. So I'm just going to put them in now. Assalamu alaikum, do we have a caller on the line?
1: Yeah,
0: who am I speaking to?
1: Muhammad Ibrahim,
0: mashallah. The same call, the same name as our last caller, alhamdulillah. Are you excited for the quiz?
1: Yeah.
0: Okay, here we go. How old are you, Ibrahim?
1: Like 12.
0: Like 12, okay, inshallah. 12 years old. I think our last contestant, I'm not sure who, I didn't ask his name, but inshallah, you shall be able to take him off the lead and you should be able to win the prize, inshallah. Do you know what the prize is?
1: No.
0: It is a Don Miller's box. Do you know what Don Miller's is?
1: No.
0: So inshallah, you should find out if you win the prize, inshallah. Here we go. What, first question, what was the name of the battle with the trench? Are you still there? What happened when the Prophet returned to Mecca in victory?
1: Can you repeat that?
0: What happened when the Prophet sallallahu alaihi wasallam returned to Mecca in victory? Is that a pass?
1: He took the army to fight like the Jewish tribe.
0: Okay, what was the name of the treaty made at Hudaybiyah? That sort of gives away in the question, really.
1: Repeat that, please.
0: What was the name of the treaty made at Hudaybiyah? Is that a pass?
1: The Turid one.
0: Where did the Prophet pass away?
1: Medina.
0: Who was Khadija?
1: His wife.
0: Who was Fatima?
1: Daughter.
0: Who was Zainab?
1: Daughter is it?
0: What did the Prophet do when he made a promise?
1: Fulfilled it?
0: What did the Prophet teach about mercy? In essence, the question is, Did he teach us Muslims to show mercy to others?
1: Yes.
0: And the last question with you, Ibrahim. What did the Prophet ﷺ encourage to say before eating?
1: Bismillah.
0: Okay, Ibrahim, that is the end of the quiz. Thank you very much for participating. I think you did very well. Alhamdulillah, I think you did very well. Did you enjoy yourself?
1: Yeah.
0: Okay, that's the most important part, Ibrahim. Inshallah, if you stay tuned into the end of the show, you will find out if you're the winner or not. Assalamu alaikum.
1: Wa alaikum salam.
0: Okay, you heard it right there, my listeners. That was Ibrahim, our second caller of the day. Inshallah, you will be the third, the fourth, and the fifth. Inshallah, to call in on the Inspire FM game show. So, I'm here 3 to 4 p.m. Inshallah, I've got about 10, 15 minutes left of the rest of the show. So, inshallah, you can call in and take part. Inshallah, I'm here. Brother Isa, inshallah, you can call in, take part in the quiz and answer questions about our beloved Prophet Muhammad sallallahu alaihi wasallam.

0: Assalamu alaikum, my dear listeners. Inshallah, we will all be able to return to Allah one day. You are tuned into the Inspire Some Game Show. I'm here from Arabic team. We have a caller on the line, so inshallah, I shall put them on now. Assalamu alaikum, do we have a caller on the line? Hello, assalamu alaikum, do we have a caller on the line?
1: Yeah.
0: Who am I speaking to?
1: Daniel.
0: Daniel, okay, Daniel, are you ready for the quiz?
1: Yeah.
0: Okay, here we go, Daniel. The first question. What was the name of the city where the Prophet sallallahu alaihi wasallam lived before Hijra?
1: Is it Medina?
0: Who traveled with the Prophet during Hijra?
1: Abu Bakr.
0: Who welcomed the Prophet in Medina?
1: Pass.
0: What mosque did the Prophet build in Medina?
1: Al-Nabawi.
0: What was the name of the Prophet's youngest daughter?
1: Zainab.
0: How many sons did the Prophet have?
1: Sons?
0: Yes.
1: Five.
0: Who was Ibrahim's mother?
1: Pass.
0: What did the Prophet teach about anger? So in essence, did he say to control it or to let it out?
1: Control it.
0: How did the Prophet treat the poor?
1: With compassion.
0: Okay, and the last question for you today, my dear brother Ibrahim. What did the Prophet teach to... What did the Prophet encourage Muslims to do oftenly, five in dailies?
1: Praise Allah.
0: Okay, what's your name, Daniel? Okay, Daniel, yeah. That is the end of the quiz. Thank you very much for participating.
1: Thank you.
0: Did you enjoy yourself, Ibrahim?
1: My name is Daniel.
0: Oh, Daniel, sorry. There's been two contestants with Ibrahims, that's why I got confused. Did you enjoy yourself, Daniel?
1: Yeah.
0: Okay, that is the most important part, Daniel. If you stay tuned in the next, I'd say, 8 minutes or so, you'll find out if you're the winner or not. So thank you for participating. Assalamu alaikum, Daniel.
1: Salam.
0: Okay, you heard it right there, Melissa. That was Daniel calling in to take part in the quiz. Inshallah, calling in to take part in the quiz. You can be the next one to call in 01582481822 to take part in the quiz and answer questions about our beloved Prophet Muhammad sallallahu alaihi wasallam. 01582481822. Get involved, my dear listeners.

Assalamu alaikum, my dear listeners. You are tuned into the game show. Unfortunately, there is only 1 minute left until the adverts will kick in, so unfortunately, there is not enough time for any callers. But inshallah, you can call in next week on Monday. Actually, not Monday. I'm not here Monday. Monday is a bank holiday. Tuesday, inshallah, you can call in Tuesday. Our winner for today is Muhammad Ibrahim. Muhammad Ibrahim, the second Ibrahim that called in, who scored 8 out of 10. Alhamdulillah, he is the winner. So inshallah, we'll be in contact for him to claim his prize, inshallah. So, assalamu alaikum, my dear listeners. I have been Isa on the Friday Rabiul Awwal game show.

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0: Good afternoon, bismillah, and welcome to me, your host, Rahid Salam, on The Nature Show on Inspire 105.1 FM. Lovely to be here, as always. I hope everyone's having a really good last week of term. I think people are back to school next week, which means people might be back to work as well. So, alhamdulillah, hope everyone's had a really, really good summer holiday, inshallah. And, of course, in the blessed month of Rabi al-Awwal, alhamdulillah, that gives us something else to connect with the wonderful life of the Prophet Muhammad, peace and blessings be upon him. I'm really excited about today's show. I know I'm always really excited, but I'm particularly excited because we're getting down and nitty and gritty with nature and how we can practically get involved in nature. The life of the blessed Prophet Muhammad, peace and blessings be upon him, and Jesus, Isa alayhi wasalam, was full of being practical. They were shepherds, they were stitchers, they were sewers, they were practitioners of making their own garments and making various bits that were around them, whether that was thinking about the practicality of being a farmer or the practicality of living in your home. There was no IKEA back in the day. People made their own bits and bobs. And I'm really excited that myself and Aaron have got Dave with Dave Ewell with us today, and we're going to be talking about some of his work. But first of all, before we do that, Aaron, good afternoon.
1: Good afternoon.
0: How are you?
1: Good, ready, excited to get into an era of nature. I don't think of myself as a specialist in. I've had one session, we'll talk about a bit more later on, but excited to learn more about it, really.
0: Well, do you know what the interesting thing is, and I just want to ask you off the bat straight away, how much woodwork or how much sort of design and technology did you do back in the day when you were at school?
1: I didn't pick DT as an option. I wouldn't say I'm particularly skilled with my hands. I mean, it's fun. I mean, having the whittling session in my last role I did with the Wildlife Trust, Dave led the session, so I got down and dirty in making a wand, so that was quite fun.
0: A wand?
1: A wand, yeah, like Harry Potter. I would do that, but like...
0: Did you Expelliarmus somebody?
1: I did not indeed. You know, I don't mess around with sorcery. This is a faith-based channel here. It's a lovely ornament, but I don't do sorcery.
0: There's no sorcery going on, subhanAllah. Well, yes, indeed. Okay, and the reason why I ask that is because, and I'll bring David in a minute, but just in terms of my own experience, all the way up to year eight, we did design and technology and... I remember using a lathe. I remember being at my bench and working with plastics and metals and wood. And that was something that we did regularly. But anyhow, I'm waffling on when we need to be whittling on. Ooh, with the wonderful Dave Ewell. Dave, good afternoon. Welcome.
2: Thank you. It's great to be here.
0: We are in the presence of greatness because Dave does a lot of fantastic work, and I'm so excited to get into that. But before we do get into that, Dave, tell us a little bit about your background. You're of a certain age, a little bit like me, have you always been involved in working practically with natural materials in your hands, or have you done various bits and have you picked it up traveling and what have you? Where did it all come from?
2: I've not always worked in this field, but I've always made things, and so that's really come from my mum and my dad. They are very crafty people. My dad was a clockmaker.
1: Wow.
2: And he always made things with wood, and he's a very patient man. He's now no longer with us, but we made so many different things together. I think I annoyed him lots by abusing his tools, but he gave me a confidence to be able to make things, and so yes, it's always been a part of what I do.
0: Well, that's fantastic, and you've touched upon a couple of things there straight away. One thing that you've mentioned is confidence, and with anything in life, and I'll just say this to our listeners as well, whatever you're going to do in life, you're going to have to be confident.
1: That's right.
0: Be comfortable with what you're doing. And therein comes the passion. And therein comes actually the quality of being good at something. Mm. So that's really cool to hear. And I really like that. I really do like that you had somebody who was close to you who...
3: You had somebody close to you who was... who was guiding you And I'm going to say a couple of things here. I'm going to say that yourself, probably being a practitioner, being a wood whittler, and you can describe exactly how you describe yourself in a short time. But is that sort of confidence and happy place something that's really important when you're working with wood?
2: Yes, I think it is. You don't always necessarily...
3: Short answer.
2: You don't always necessarily... You're not really thinking about it at the time. It's only when you reflect back on what you've been doing. But yeah, no, it is definitely my happy place. As a kid, it might be something as simple as I just really loved making jigsaws, or I really do need to give a shout out to my mum, because my mum, she has Alzheimer's now, but she still is able to make things and absolutely know that's her happy place. And so, yeah, I just feel a real sense of contentment in the actual process and then in actually completing something which is going to be useful as well. So, yeah, that's probably how I would reflect on that.
3: Fab. Aaron, you said you've done a session.
1: That's right.
3: What was that? And was that with Dave?
1: It was indeed. So this was about, I say, last winter, I was working for the Wildlife Trust at the time, shout out to the BCN, and there Dave was leading a wood whittling session for wellness, and we were working on wands, like I said. And I have to say, you talked about being confident whittling. I was kind of taken aback that, you know, you've got the wood in hand and a knife in the other hand, and that's just the way it works. You've got to be confident wielding that knife, knowing you're not going to cut yourself. It was definitely very relaxing, very fun, as you kind of got into the groove of it. And it really is kind of a groove thing, as you're learning to slice through the wood quite peacefully, not aiming for your thumbs or fingers. I have to add, again, I was pretty nervous, but it was good fun.
3: Mm-hmm. You've mentioned a phrase there, and I just want to get the terminology right. You said slice through the wood.
1: Is that correct, actually?
3: It's slice through. Is that a terminology?
2: Slicing is where you're kind of like bringing the knife across the wood, not just like into the wood. And so you can actually get a better and cut in action.
1: So that sounds about right for the wand, as we had to take off the main layers of the bark before we got into the lower layers, if I can remember that correctly.
2: Yeah. I do remember doing that session with you, Aaron, so you did a good job.
1: Thank you. Yeah. I'll say Matt would not agree with my wand. He believes his is better, but I don't want to call him out just yet on the show. We'll leave that there for now.
2: That's one of the unique things about doing whittling. Everyone can have their own design, their own understanding of what beauty is. Mm. And you've put a lot of effort into that, so you can appreciate each of your objects.
1: I was going to say, my wand is still on my shelf now, and I'm very happy with it. Again, don't use it for any spells, but happy just to look at it and say, well, I did that. As I wasn't necessarily growing up the best when it comes to DT, but it was nice to kind of have that time and really just take it all in and relax, like you said, just find your happy place as you're going at it.
3: So let's just get down to it. So do you describe yourself as a wood whittler?
2: Normally I would describe myself as like a green woodworker.
1: Ooh, I like
3: green
1: that.
3: Woodworker.
2: Yeah, so that's working with like fresh wood, freshly felled wood. It's still got moisture in, so we call that green wood.
1: Oh, I see.
2: I'm a green woodworker. So the things I do are nearly all done with like freshly felled timber. Sometimes I describe myself as a spoon carver, which is where my journey started, and I still do that a lot. And over the past 2 years, starting with the time with Matt up in Wardown Park, I started to do like wellness whittling. Okay. So to quite a lot of people, I would be a whittler as well, which I'm quite happy to use that term as well.
3: what is a whittler?
2: A whittler for me is someone that is going to slow down, has just got a sharp knife and a small piece of wood, and he's just going to sit there. He may just make a pile of shavings, and that might just be a really relaxing, almost kind of meditative thing. Or he might, like this morning with a group of people, we've made small mice. So we've made these small little mice, and that is really whittling. There's no actual particular function from this mouse, but apart from being a small ornament. But it's creating opportunity for the process, which is what is the relaxing thing. That's the whittling thing. So, yeah.
3: Okay.
2: Does that help?
3: No, it does. It does help. Yeah. And the only reason I say that is because we've spoken about we've mentioned a few terminologies. So slicing, carving, cutting, and whittling. So I was just trying to get a sense of what is the actual thing called.
2: Okay. All right. Yes. So I mean, there's in whittling, there's just a few knife grips that you need to learn, and you need to learn how to do that safely. And then you can make so many different objects. Mm. And then once you've learned how to do it safely and it's almost a little bit muscle memory, then you can be in the groove and make something.
3: Okay.
2: And yeah.
3: So I just want to want to get a little bit spiritual, if we can, on this blessed day of Friday. You've mentioned and you've said that this is something that you really enjoy doing for a couple of reasons. First of all, it's that connectivity with nature and trees and walking and reflecting and connecting with God. Can you tell me a little bit about what that feeling is like, or what that emotion's like?
2: I mean, I feel closest to God in nature. Be it like walking through a woodland, or we've just come back from Cornwall, just walking along the sea coast, or walking along the River Lee. That's where I feel closest to God. And so there's so much to see, there's so much to appreciate. You know, I really believe God is the designer of nature, and that it's always changing. You can never... You know, there's always something that can surprise you. It might be on like a real minute level, or it might be on maybe the wind is kind of whipping through and the trees are really shaking. And so, yeah, for me, that's what that feels like. It's an opportunity for your mind just to mull over things. And I get different thoughts. I just feel it kind of relaxes me anyway, being in that environment. I think there's all different senses going on as well. You know, if you're in a building, then it's more cerebral, but being out in nature, there's so much more going on. So
3: you can relate to that.
1: Definitely. I mean, I love the way you described it. I think that was truly beautiful. I agree. I feel like you get a sense of just the creator when you're looking at creation. And I really love that you talked about, you know, the minute level, as God has this real eye for design as we people can't even imagine, on such a small layer as like microcosms and microbes, and you get up to how the earth interacts as a wider biome. And it is truly amazing to think that this is all God's plan and his design, and it is so robust, resilient, and can do so many things. As like you spoke about on the show so many times, everything we have is of God and is of nature, and it is his gift to us. So as you're out there, you're almost reminded of, wow, thank you. You know, as you see flowers in bloom, you just think, thank you, and how amazing you are to do all this for us.
3: I can completely relate to that. And if I can just talk about the weather briefly, I know I'm obsessed with the weather, folks. But this week the weather's been absolutely fantastic, because we've had some wind, we've had some rain, we've had some coolness. I've seen lots of crunchy bits of leaves flying everywhere.
1: Oh, yes.
3: No, autumn has not come yet. The trees just didn't get enough to drink. that calmness that I find it a lot calmer. And my favourite walk is a woodland walk, because there's the way in which light comes through the woods, which is really fascinating. I like it that it's a little bit cooler. The crunch that you feel on the ground, and then just the habitat and the biodiversity that you've seen within a woodland walk is really fascinating. But getting into it, tell us a little bit about the wood that you work with, because you said you described yourself as a green wood worker.
2: Yes.
3: And you said something about the wood is that when the wood has just been felled.
2: Yes.
3: So tell us a little bit about that. Tell us a bit about wood.
2: Yes. So I can use most woods, not the conifers. Mostly we can't use conifers because it's too sappy. But most other woods we can use. And so I can pick up a couple of items. I'm going to have to describe it for the radio. But in my hand is This is a cherry spoon, and this cherry is actually from very close to Wardown Park.
3: Okay.
2: This tree was actually felled by accident. And so some people refer to this as Cherry Gate, this particular tree. But anyway, I was actually given this piece of wood by someone from the local parks department. And so I've used it to carve a spoon. So that's what I love. I work with local material.
1: Yeah.
3: So that's from a cherry tree.
2: That's from a cherry tree.
3: Okay.
2: And there was like a curve in the branch. And so I've incorporated that into the design.
1: It's amazing.
2: And so I love the fact that I can make things with local material, and
3: sure.
2: You just have that memory of where that came from. Or I'm picking up another spoon. This is a very curvy spoon. This is actually made from ivy, which was wrapped around the trunk of a tree, which accounts for its shape. And so you can incorporate that into just a simple design for a spoon. It just allows you to go into a narrow pot to actually extract liquid. And then there's another pot here, which is actually made from just a local branch of hazel. And so whenever I would use that, I would remember collecting that wood, where I got that from. So the things I use are connected in, like with the location of the material, or if I've got a product which is made by a friend of mine, he made it, then that's connecting me in with the maker. So when which I love as well. So I love using spoons or bowls that my friends have made. It's not just a throwaway item. It's kind of like a meaningful item to me.
1: Yeah, I feel like you get a sense of grounding in that, as you've kind of encapsulated the story of these plants and how you're then going to use them. You talked about the ivy, which again grows around other trees and has this winding nature to it, and that's how you've incorporated it into the spoon. And I think this is something we talk about on the show a lot. We often feel disconnected from a lot of the things we have, like the food we grow or the items we buy. And it's lovely to see that in using wood, you see that, no, this was a tree and it did serve a purpose. You talked about a cherry tree that was felled by accident and how you've actually found a new use for it. And it's really nice to see, as if not for you coming along and doing this kind of woodwork, what would that log then do? Probably be cleared away so it couldn't then rot down over centuries into that habitat. So instead, it's nice to see that you've repurposed it and these will actually be used for quite a long time too.
2: Yeah, yeah.
3: So you've mentioned that you can't really work with conifers because they're overly green, or they're overly
2: sappy.
3: Yeah, okay, so that's that. So you can't work with conifers, so I just want to go through each of these one at a time. And okay. something kind of came to me as you were talking there, because you were saying that you were able to use the length of the wood for the very first one, which you said was
2: a cherry.
3: So when you say you're working along the length of that, are you working across, or are you working
2: vertically
3: or horizontally?
2: So this was a branch, probably about 3 inches in diameter.
3: Okay.
2: So when you carve a spoon, you take a branch, cut it to the length that you want your spoon to be, and then you have to split the log into two. So you have to split down the pith, which is a center. Yes. Because it will kind of crack from the pith.
3: Exactly. That's the bit I was getting at.
2: So you split along the pith, and then because this wood was already curved, the pith is actually following the line of the pith.
3: Perfect.
2: And so then
3: okay.
2: you can carve your shape into that.
3: Yes.
2: And so when I've first done that, that is still green, and so that needs to dry. So it will dry fairly quickly because that spoon is very thin and light.
3: Yes.
2: But it's twisted slightly. But that's not going to affect the use of it. So that's what we do.
3: Yeah. Yes. That's the bit I was going to get to, because if you've when one has a piece of wood, it can fracture or break or splinter or crack. And so therefore I was interested to know, when you said you had that piece of cherry, is it one piece of wood that will not crack, or how do you know that it's going to remain resilient and not break?
2: Okay. Good question. If you hadn't
3: getting all scientific with this,
2: if I'd left that to dry, it would crack.
3: Okay.
2: Because
3: so you have
2: it's going to dry quicker at the ends, which are more exposed to air, and so it creates tensions in the wood, and so it will split. Because I've split the wood, carved it so it's thin.
3: Okay.
2: There's no real tension in the wood. It's not when as it dries, it's not gonna split.
3: Okay.
2: If it splits, it means that I've made a mistake in the actual process of making this.
3: Okay.
2: So maybe the axe slipped and I, by accident, slightly touched the back of the bowl. And okay. As it dries, it exposes the weakness. But the wood itself is amazing material.
3: This is very scientific. This is very scientific and quite skilled. It's not, you can't just... Yeah, you need to be quite clever.
2: It's a simple, humble activity. Wow. That in the past everyone would do. If they needed a spoon, they can go and carve a spoon themselves. You can. It doesn't take very long to be able to make a usable spoon, and then there's enough creativity and journey in that craft, so you could spend a long time I get inspired by so many of my friends that are very good spoon carvers to try to push yourself to, execute a better design or make it more efficient or more beautiful.
3: Mm.
2: Yeah. So it's a kind of compelling craft, which I think crafts are. They kind of draw you in.
3: Yes.
2: But yeah.
3: I can imagine myself, and Aaron's probably thinking it right now, I can probably feel myself getting quite wound up and frustrated with this.
1: Oh, yes.
3: Because I'm a bit of a perfectionist. When things go wrong, So processes and understanding what to do, how to do it is quite important, which is why it takes me forever and a day to cook anything. I love cooking.
2: But I think, can I interrupt you? Sorry.
1: Please do.
3: No, please.
2: I think that spoon carving might be able to teach you patience.
3: Oh.
1: We need a session immediately. If that's the case, we need a session ASAP, please.
2: Because having a sharp tool in your hand immediately slows you down.
3: Ah. Okay.
2: That slows you down. And you always make mistakes. You will have to, and then sometimes you have to change your design, or sometimes you need to throw away the piece of wood and you start again. And you, my dad was such a patient person. I thought, I'm not going to reach his levels of patience, but I think I'm more patient now than I was at the start of my journey in craft.
1: I see. Mm. I have to ask, just looking at the spoons, is there anything you do for the colour and the finish? Because this has got quite a lovely hue to it, this spoon in particular. And I'm just so curious, do you leave it in anything once it's dried to make it look like that? Because it's got such a lovely finish.
2: I mean, all woods are very different. Mm. And so some woods are naturally beautiful. I mean, the ivy is naturally pale. I've actually added some traditional kind of milk paint to that. But you can decorate. There's lots of different ways of decorating wood. So, yeah, sometimes you might burn it, or you might you can actually cook wood to darken the wood. Oh. I mean, there's lots of different finishes that you could explore if anyone was interested in getting into that craft.
1: I have to say, it is very impressive. So, do you typically do anything to colour yours, or you just kind of lean into the natural colour of the wood?
2: You go through different phases. If there's a really good color, I'm going to leave the plain color of the wood. I might try to do some carving or some chip carving, create some designs. I really like lettering, so you could do some lettering on your spoons. So yeah, it's just about your imagination.
1: Based on imagination, do you feel like as you're carving, you know what the finished product you want it to look like? Or is it okay, I've kind of put quite a heavy carve into it on this side, it now needs to curve or bend slightly? Because I imagine if I was doing it myself, the design would change on a whim and based on my dexterity?
2: That's a good question.
3: Do you know what? We're coming up to a break, but I just want to say that perfectly describes your and my personality. Whereas I'm completely picky and you're going to kind of go with the flow and do that. Dave, we're going to pick up on this point in a minute when we come back in 4 minutes and we're just going down to the last 30 seconds. But I just want to pick up on a phrase you used where you said that whereby God is the designer, or you know, there is the designer or the fashioner, and I just want to touch upon that because we as Muslims know that God Almighty has got 99 names plus one, which is Allah, that has been revealed, and of course we do know that one of the names of God Almighty is Al-Musawwir, the designer. We're going to be back in 4 short minutes. See you after the break.
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0: Bismillah, and welcome back to The Nature Show with me, your host, Rahid Salam. And in the studio today, I've got my regular sidekick, or maybe I'm his sidekick, Prof. Aaron Matthew, and the wonderful Dave Yule, who is known as Nothing Like Wood, and is a wood whittler, amongst other things. I just want to say hello to best friend of the show, Mr. Matt Sutcliffe. We'll get to some promos in a minute, young man. He's probably sat up on Bradger's Hill having a snack of some sort. So yeah, apologies, Matt. It's playful and friendly, loving banter.
1: As always,
0: yes. Yeah, so we've got Dave in the studio, and we're just talking a little bit about wood carving, slicing, whittling, and working with different bits of wood. We mentioned one of the things, and this is for the wonderful Sabaaya Noor. We're now going to just mention the River Lee briefly, if we can. So Dave, you were saying before the break that you've taken a lot of inspiration from the River Lee, and of course, where we have water and we have soil and we have the sun, you know, we things grow, and there are lots of trees in and around the River Lee. So tell us a little bit about the process of when a tree has felled, and is that sort of natural felling that we're talking about?
2: You mentioned the River Lee. Can yes. I talk about the River Lee?
0: Yeah, you I can. Love, you
2: I
0: can.
2: I grew up in Luton. I lived in Lee Grave, went to the schools there. And we've lived away a long time. And 2 years ago, we came back to Luton.
0: Where did you go to? You did a hijra.
2: Sorry?
0: You did a hijra.
2: Okay, I went to Turkey. I lived in Turkey for a long time. But but I love being back in Luton. And awesome. I love the green spaces of Luton. I love the river. I love the geography, the hills in Luton. And I think for me, the River Lee is the reason Luton, as you know, the reason that Luton exists.
1: That's right.
2: I think it's God's blessing.
1: Amen.
2: Because we can't live without water, and the water comes in, it's for everyone. You know, I really believe God loves everyone in Luton. It doesn't matter who you are or your background, the water is flowing into Luton. And so I love walking up and down the Lee. I think it's, even though it's bone dry at the minute, we know it will come.
1: That's right.
2: It's an unchangeable thing.
0: At some point, Dave, myself and Aaron will be going along a jolly walk along the River Lee, and we'll be inviting the Inspire FM family, and we'll have a chat about this and God's blessing as we walk along the Lee. So tell me a little bit about the process of how you get to having a piece of wood, because you've got some cherry, you've got some, did you say, I can't remember,
1: cherry,
2: this
1: hazel,
2: is ivy.
0: Ivy, that's it, I remembered ivy.
1: What's this one made out of?
2: This one is mock orange.
0: Mock
2: so
0: orange.
2: There's some beads here. This is from a garden plant. It's from my garden.
0: Wow.
2: And and it's a really lovely hardwood, light coloured. It has quite a, it's got a spongy pith, so which you can push out, which then you can create these beads. So I'm holding beads in my hand. And so, yep, it's, that again is just a fun activity that you can do and create your own beads, your own shapes. You can colour them, paint them. So yeah, but I don't actually normally do any felling. I am trained to fell, but I don't have my own woodland. We've got a small garden, but
0: how many trees do you have in your garden?
2: Crumbs! We've got two huge Leylandii,
0: okay,
2: which I think have been there over 50 years. They're massive.
0: Wow.
2: We've got a couple of small fig trees. We've got a magnolia tree. We've got a hawthorn, an ash. It's only a small garden. It's just got a lot of trees.
0: I was going to say.
2: Not planted by me.
1: Quite impressive.
2: And the magnolia was my wife's.
1: Oh, that's
0: okay.
2: And the two small figs were a friend grew those.
0: I was going to say, that sounds like a bit of a manor, not a garden.
2: No, it is a small garden with a lot of trees.
1: I was saying a bit of a forest myself as well. A bit of woodland.
2: It is that I do love it. I live opposite Denby High School.
0: Ah. Okay.
2: There, and we absolutely love being there. Mm. My mother-in-law, she went to Denby High School as a kid and taught there for 30 years.
1: Wow.
2: So it definitely feel kind of connected in
0: okay.
2: to that particular area. So
0: There we go. Oh, right. Okay, so it looks as if we should be coming on a walk with you to learn about the nature across our residential spaces. Mm-hmm. Before we get into trees and talk a little bit about that, what's going on in Luton at the moment that you're involved in? That's just for Matt.
2: Okay. All right. So I've been, the last couple of years, I've been running a wellness whittling club.
0: Okay.
2: So for probably five or no more, how many? 7 or 8 years, I've been running a spoon club where we meet once a month. So in my journey, I meet spoon carvers, or I also teach people to carve spoons, and some of them have become very competent spoon carvers, some of them brilliant. Mm. And so we meet once a month, and it's such an enjoyable kind of day that we spend together. And so I had the kind of idea to try to share the kind of pleasure we get with other people who are really looking for opportunities to, they want to give time for their own well-being. And so I, 2 years ago, I set up a wellness whittling club I called Chips, the Chips Club. My dog is called Chips.
1: Aww.
2: That's why it's called Chips. So it's the Chips Wellness Whittling Club. So I've been doing that at Marston Vale Forest Centre for 2 years. And then last year, along with Matt's help, hi Matt, with Matt's help, we and the help and the sponsorship from the Wildlife Trust, we've set up a club in Wardown Park. So Aaron was in the first. We did a pilot project.
0: Is that at the Arboretum?
2: Last autumn. That's in the Arboretum,
0: in
2: yes.
0: In the Arboretum.
2: And so we did it as a pilot project last autumn. We've done it this spring and summer. And next week, we're going to start again on Tuesday mornings. If you're interested, we can give you details so you can actually come and join. So it's 2.5 hours, and I'll teach you to safely use the knife and to make some simple projects. So this morning, with a group, we actually made these small little mice. I don't know if you can see those. So every week we'll have a different project for you to make. It's quite a relaxing experience itself, but it's also giving you some skills so you can then carry on in your own time.
0: So we have Chips Wellness Whittling Club in Wardown Park at the Arboretum starting on the 1st of September between 10 o'clock and 12:30.
2: Yeah.
0: So the Arboretum is basically opposite the museum.
2: Yeah.
0: We'll post on Inspire FM and also on our media accounts as well how you can get involved in that. What sort of age range people is that for?
2: That's for over 18s.
0: Over 18s.
2: That's adults for over 18s, and that's like during school time.
0: Okay.
2: If there's in the afternoon, there is an opportunity for other people to come to create like a specific group. So I can teach younger children, but they would have to come with adults.
1: Yeah,
0: for sure.
2: But I can do that as well. I mean, other things that we're doing, I'm going to be at the Apple Day, which is coming up on the
1: 10th of October.
2: And so I will be there along with lots of other people celebrating the apple harvest.
1: It's usually at the orchard across from Wardown Park. What do you actually call that?
2: That People's Park?
1: People's Park. There we go. Thank you. Yeah, I was there last year.
0: I've got a feeling that's with the wonderful Connie Depper.
1: It must be. She's our local apple expert.
0: She's our local orchard specialist from Edible Hightown, mm-hmm. who does some wonderful work. So I'm assuming that's one of the... Is that a festival or an Apple Amnesty Day?
1: It ties in with Apple Amnesty in that those apples that are given through the Amnesty Project are then juiced that day. And I have to say, fresh apple juice is amazing. Nothing like it. It is, I'd say, like a day of celebration. You kind of get to know how useful an apple can be. Last year, we made bird feeders with them, along with juice and so many other things. So I would recommend all to come down. It's a fun day. And who can say no to free apple juice?
0: No one. Okay. That's great.
2: I mean, other things that I do, if you ask what I'm doing, I also do like day workshops in Malden Woods. My own workshop is in Malden Woods, very near Clophill.
1: Yeah.
2: And so I do day workshops. So I teach people to, like, in over a day, 10 to 4, like, to carve a spoon or do various other, like, greenwood crafts, if people were interested.
1: And what days are those?
2: Those are on a Saturday.
1: Oh, I see. Well, that's quite accessible. I just wanted to make a correction here. Stockingstone Road Orchard by Penrose for Apple Day, I've been informed by the wonderful Matt Sutcliffe. And also on the 24th of October, you'll also be helping out with some woodland school activities run by the Wildlife Trust at Stopsley Common by Haywood.
0: So there's the promos. So just very quickly, so tell us a little bit about connecting with people and what this actually means for how we as the local global community in your mind should be connecting, and what are perhaps some of the benefits both to nature and also to us ourselves. What are we missing out in this space of global local modernity that is very fast paced, and we are often consumers and clients and purchasers of various things?
2: Okay. Crumbs. That is a big question. I think what whittling or wood carving offers, it's an opportunity to slow down. It's an opportunity to put your mobile phone down, you know, to kind of step away from the algorithm. And it's an opportunity for you to, like, lay aside some maybe very stressful thoughts that you have, because you're just doing a simple project, but because you have a sharp knife in your hand, you really do need to think about what you're doing. And so it doesn't actually solve your problems, but it means that for while you're carving, you're not thinking on them, you're not dwelling on them, you're able to kind of refresh your energy, recharge your battery, and then go again. I also carve in front of the television, but is something extra special about
0: hang on. Public service safety announcement. Do not think you can sit there and watch whatever you're watching with a sharp knife and a bit of ivy in front of your TV.
1: Yeah, that's right. Don't try this at home. Dave is an expert and has been whittling longer than most of us have been alive. So he is well-trained and well-versed in the sacred art that is woodwork. We do not encourage our first-time listeners to please go out there with a knife and a big log. Please be supervised by adults. And Dave, ideally, when woodworking. Thank you.
2: You do need to get either parental permission or your partner's permission to do this. And I do get permission most of the time. Sometimes my wife will say, do you really need to carve tonight? You know, maybe it's going to be a romantic movie. I said, I won't carve tonight. I still find it, when I carve at home, it's relaxing for me. Sometimes because I'm carving lots of things, sometimes for order or sometimes for markets, you're doing like a batch. And I still enjoy that, but it feels more, that's work. Mm. But when I'm carving at home, I'm doing it, this is actually kind of like me time. This is actually good for me. This is accessing the hobby aspect of craft where I'm actually personally finding that really enjoyable.
0: Okay, get back to answering universe's question, please. Okay. You're not getting off okay. that easily. All right.
2: So the benefits, I think there's lots of different benefits of craft. I think I mentioned to you when I first met you, Rahid, that there's a Danish psychologist called Anne Kirkertip or something like that. And she was a professor and she wanted to look at, do a university kind of level analysis of the actual benefits of craft. And she said, if you want to look at the benefits of sport, there's like 50,000 articles that you can easily access.
0: Yes.
2: But if you look at the what the benefits of craft, she found like 450 or wow. something like that. She said it hadn't, even though many people know the benefits of craft, there wasn't like that kind of proof, kind okay. of intellectual proof or academic proof. And so she set out to actually kind of demonstrate the actual benefits of craft. And so there are just lots of different benefits of craft. And she said you should have multiple projects on at the same time. You should have Ooh. Like long-term craft projects, short-term craft projects where you've got lots of energy and you like it's going to involve a lot of thought. Other projects where it's going to take no thought. It's you're just kind of zoning out. I mean, she's very inspiring listening. She has written a book. It's called Craft Psychology, if anyone is interested in getting that book. But it's, there are lots of benefits. I mean, craft is done by so many different people. It doesn't have to be woodwork to, you know, but for some people, I think woodwork is going to be a journey which is going to be really rewarding for them. Yeah.
0: Aaron, one of the reasons why I'm quite fascinated with woodwork, there's a few different reasons. The first one is that it's something with natural materials, and as you and I both know, said it so many times, that we love a woodland walk, and a woodland walk is based upon your trees. That's the first thing. The second thing is that it is a tree. It is the fundamental part of the fundamental part isn't the fundamental part, but it's one of the core bits of a habitat.
1: Yes.
0: And therein, within the habitat, you find the range of animals and other forms of life and wildlife there, which in itself is super amazing. And I'm just going to fast forward to the final bit is I'm a little bit sporty, and I grew up in an era where there would be some cricketing equipment that would come from Sialkot in Pakistan. And every time, or many times when my dad, God bless him, used to come back from Pakistan, that a bag would appear with some cricket bats. Mm-hmm. And that was amazing. And I also grew up in an era watching Johnny McEnroe, and he used to play tennis with a wooden tennis racket. And I remember saying to you that I want to see if we can get back to basics and nature, and maybe that could be a long-term mm-hmm. project. But there are so many reasons for the craft being the woodwork craft, and I find that more fascinating than working with plastics or working with tech or working with metal. I find that much more earthy. What's your take on that?
1: I completely agree. I feel like woodwork is integral to just general life. If you think about a staircase and it's railing that's wooden. You mentioned tennis rackets. Now, I had no idea they were wooden at one point. I thought of table tennis being a wooden paddle. But
0: yes.
1: You made a great point about cricket sets. I never really thought about it. But it in itself is a demonstration of woodwork, especially, you know, you've got the wicket on top, and actually to be able to knock that off,
0: yes.
1: It all has to be carved in neatly and fit into itself. And the bat too. And I feel like that becomes a craft project the more you use it. As you know, if you've really hit a good six, there might be a little dent in the bat, and it begins to kind of change shape over time as you continue to use it. Now, I wouldn't say I'm as sporty as you, but I've done a bit of cricket there, here and there, and I definitely can say, yeah, it's now I think about it, it's someone's craftsmanship has made that possible, and especially traditionally, you know, that would be someone's hard work making that bat.
0: Absolutely.
2: And it's, did you know that in Shefford, they grow like cricket bat willow?
1: Wow.
0: Oh, and do they?
2: So I think a couple of years ago, they harvested a lot of this willow. So it's not just something made of wood. It's actually, there's all that intentionality because you've got to plant that. I don't know how long. Maybe 50 years, I've got no idea, for it to actually grow so you can actually use that. So there's a real kind of thought, there's a real kind of planning going into that.
0: I can see a program called Sialkot Meets Shefford. I can certainly see that. Dave, talk us through the other bits you've got there, just while producer Waj is in the studio and is recording. Go for it. What have we got?
2: Well, this is a traditional storage jar. This is actually made from a branch of hazel wood, which is taken from the River Lee with permission. And when that was green,
0: permission granted by the ducks,
2: by the parks. I got asked. Two people offered me to take some. There's still some there, but it's probably dried out a little bit. But while this was still green, I hollowed this out with some hand tools. I use a hand auger, which is it's a fairly large tool, and you're turning it with hand.
0: Okay.
2: And so you can make like an inch hole going all the way through. Then we use gouges to remove the material. And because the grain is going straight up and down in there, it kind of splits away fairly nicely.
1: Oh.
2: When I've done that, I cut a groove just up from the base. And then this is a piece of dry season wood. I cut it to that shape, at the shape of the base of the kind of hollow cylinder. And then as that dries over the next few weeks, it shrinks around the base. And so that is rock solid. That is rock solid in there. It's not actually watertight, but that is now, you know, you can use that as a dry good container.
0: That's
2: and
0: fantastic.
2: This one has still got the bark left on the outside. And bark is hard wearing. It is there to protect. And so it still functions, even when it's dry. That is still really excellent.
0: And is that treated? Have you treated that with any materials?
2: I've treated the outside with oil. I haven't treated the inside, because oil, this will dry over time, but it can, some people say it kind of discolors the kind of taste if it impacts the taste. And then I've made a top out of seasoned wood, and I've cut it to that shape. And so that's a bit of oak. Leave my glasses here. I haven't got my glasses on. I think the base is maybe a bit of elm.
0: And you've marked the top there somehow.
2: I've marked the top. This only fits on one way. But actually, that hasn't got a mark on. That I think
0: no,
2: the
0: just
2: shape
0: at the
2: is
0: markings on the top. The markings on the top of the lid.
2: Oh, yes. I've carved you. That's you. I've just carved that with a small gouge. That's just to create like a kind of design, add a bit of texture to the lid. And then just added a knob. I think I need my glasses to know what wood that is.
1: That's all right.
2: What is that? I'm not 100% sure. But anyway, that's just a contrasting wood, which I've attached to there. And so, yeah, I mean, I love making these. This is another small, this is a bee. That is actually a shrink pot.
0: We've just got a minute left, so just let us know about
2: this
0: that.
2: This is a small shrink pot on my necklace. This is made from mock orange. I just did that with a knife.
0: Wow.
2: I love making these pots. Actually, tomorrow I'm teaching three people to make their own shrink pots. So between 10 and 4, someone will be able to make their own pot. And then you can use them for all sorts of things. I've just back from Manchester. My daughter lives up there, and I gave her a small pot with a little kind of hole in the side where a branch came out. And so she's using that for her tea bags, and she's having great pleasure in plucking the tea bag out of the hole rather than from the lid. But
1: that's amazing.
2: But you can decorate these in any way. It's pure imagination. And this, the craft, the wood allows you to add that level of detail in. One thing I love, the different cultures. You talk global. I think every culture has its own woodwork style. You talked about cricket bats from Pakistan, and I love seeing spoons and bowls from other cultures.
0: Yes, because of course you said you were in Turkey, and you must have. And I remember you said you've got a basket

0: copy, try to copy that style. She's only done it for her own like enjoyment. But there's so many different styles of spoons and baskets and bowls from around the world, and I think that's that's just another aspect of the craft which is enjoyable.
1: In 15 seconds, any inspiration from St. Kitts, the Caribbean islands?
2: I mean, like you said, it's local resources. That might be things you get from the ocean compared to further inland. I can remember my first time going to Barbados getting a kind of person crafted out of shells, and that stayed again in my room on my shelf. Mm-hmm. And it's just so pretty to see how resourceful people can be all around the world.
1: Ladies and gentlemen, this has been me, your host, Rahid Salam, and the Prof, Aaron Matthew, and Dave Yule. Nothing like wood. Nothing like wood. We'll be posting what you can do, where you can do. Jazakallah khair for listening. Assalamu alaikum wa rahmatullahi wa barakatuh.
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1: Jazakallah khair for your time, mashallah. Of course, not only on Tuesday mornings, listeners, for those of you who get to listen to Tadabbur Quran, mashallah, Shaykh's a beautiful reflection on the Quran, but also, of course, for the last few weeks, but also prior to that, during Hajj times, we have had, of course, Shaykh with us, giving us his time, talking about various topics, alhamdulillah, and always, alhamdulillah, there for us. So I'd like each and every single one of you guys to make a massive, massive dua for Shaykh, inshallah ta'ala. And inshallah, we all make dua that Allah subhanahu wa ta'ala blesses Shaykh, puts barakah in his time, blesses his family. And may Allah subhanahu wa ta'ala accept all the good, all the good that you do, Shaykh, inshallah, jazakallah khair for all your time. So today, Shaykh, we continue our topic with, in line with, of course, Rabbi al-Awwal, the birth of the Prophet sallallahu alaihi wasallam we spoke about last week. We continue the topic this time and going into a little bit about the childhood of the Prophet sallallahu alaihi wasallam. And this was especially intriguing because sometimes whenever we talk about the life of the Prophet sallallahu alaihi wasallam, we talk about the different sunnahs of the Prophet sallallahu alaihi wasallam, the different ahadith, and we also talk about the different surahs that were revealed to the Prophet sallallahu alaihi wasallam. And most of this, obviously, as we know it, is post prophethood, which of course was at that age of 40. And sometimes we lack the kind of maybe knowledge on the earlier life of our beloved Prophet Muhammad sallallahu alaihi wasallam. So we thought, myself and Brother Skandar, mashallah, has actually put this together for us. So jazakallah, Brother Skandar has actually put this document together for us, actually bringing our knowledge about the Prophet sallallahu alaihi wasallam from childhood, which I thought will be quite important, Shaykh. So in regards the birth of the Prophet sallallahu alaihi wasallam, we spoke about the various signs last week at the birth of the Prophet sallallahu alaihi wasallam and the miracles that took place at the time of the birth of Prophet sallallahu alaihi wasallam. Now, when we're looking at early childhood youth of the Prophet ﷺ, is there actually a lot of information? I know we're going to go through a few instances which we are aware of, but is there much information out there about the youth that took place to the Prophet ﷺ? Bismillah
0: ar-Rahman ar-Rahim, alhamdulillah rabbil alameen. Wa afdhalu salatu wa atammu as-salamu ala nabiyyina Muhammad wa ala alihi wa sahbihi ajma'in. Nabi alayhi salatu wa salam, he told us in different ahadith about part of his youth, and even some of them in al-Bukhari. For example, one of the first ahadith in Bukhari about when Jibril alayhi salam came to him in the cave, which is called Bad'ul Wahi, when the Wahi started to the Prophet alayhi salatu wasalam. That That's hadith right. narrated by Aisha radiallahu ta'ala anha. And here, what we can understand when we see the hadith in Bukhari, and the one who narrated it is Aisha, this means that Muhammad was telling them, the wife of the Prophet, about his birth, about his time before the Nubuwwah, before the prophethood. For example, Nabi he said in authentic hadith, I know a stone that it used to give me salam in Mecca while he used to pass. And I can show you where is the stone. And this authentic hadith, which means that, yes, there are many things that happened in the childhood of the Prophet alayhi salatu wasalam, and it is narrated by himself or by the people who are around him. Like the hadith, when we talk about it later, about this Bahira thing, that we find that Abu Bakr radiallahu ta'ala was in that caravan when this happened. So Abu Bakr spoke about it. So this time, we are talking here about 40 years. And some of these 40 years, obviously narrated by others, because when he was 25, for example, he married Khadija radiallahu ta'ala anha. So there is now sons, daughters, there is involved Zayd, as well, and many other things. So this time was narrated by the Prophet Sallallahu Alaihi Wasallam. Nabi Sallallahu Alaihi Wasallam spoke about it, and those who used to be around him, obviously, also they spoke about these things. So from all of these, we can understand, yes, there are many things, many miracles happened in the life of the Prophet Sallallahu Alaihi Wasallam. Today I was listening to a great Sheikh Rahmatullah Ta'ala Alayhi called Muhammad Mutawalli Sha'rawi, and he mentioned a few things about Nabi Alayhi Salatu Wasalam. He said, all the prophets in the Quran, when Allah Subhanahu Wa Ta'ala spoke about them, he called them by their names. Ya Isa, Inni Mutawafiq wa Rafi'uk Ala. Ya Musa, Ya Nuh, Ya Ibrahim. When it came to the Prophet عليه الصلاة والسلام, you'll not find one ayah saying Ya Muhammad.
1: Subhanallah.
0: It's signed Ya Ayyuha Rasul, Ya Ayyuha Nabi. And this shows you the how Allah Subhanahu wa Ta'ala elevated the status of the Prophet Muhammad عليه الصلاة والسلام. And obviously also remember this is part of the culture. In Arab culture, they don't call the person by his name. So when you hear, even about the non-believers, Ya Aba Sufyan, Abu al-Hakam, about Abu Jahl, other people, because this is the custom there, that when a person is very important, they don't call him by his name. This is why you'll find Abu Bakr, but Abu Bakr has a name, Abdullah bin Abu Qahafa, and so on. So you'll find the Quran, when addressed to the Nabi Sallallahu Alaihi Wasallam, he said all the time, Ya Ayyuha Rasul, Ya Ayyuha Nabi. So to elevate the status of Muhammad alayhi salatu wasalam. And Allah Subhanahu Wa Ta'ala in the Quran, he made oaths by different things. He said, وَالضُّحَى وَاللَّيْلِ إِذَا سَجَى وَالشَّمْسُ وَضُحَاهَا وَالْقَمَرِ إِذَا تَلَاهَا So, وَالتِّينِ وَالزَّيْتُونِ All these, which is qasam. But for Muhammad عليه الصلاة والسلام, he was the only person during all the history of the prophets that Allah Subhanahu wa Ta'ala made a qasam by his life. He said, لَعَمْرُكَ إِنَّهُمْ فِي غَمْرَتِهِمْ سَاهُونَ By your life, that they are heedless and they are not responding to your message. And this also shows us the status of Muhammad sallallahu alayhi wa
1: sallam.
0: And even the miracles. The miracles, why the miracles important in this? Allah subhanahu wa ta'ala created us on this earth with, originally there is harmony between us and the earth and the things surrounding us. As Allah subhanahu wa ta'ala said, سَخَّرَ لَكُمْ مَا فِي الْأَرْضِ جَمِيعًا He made everything on this earth to serve us. So this is why you'll find a camel, massive camel, but you can, little child, ride it, and the horse, you can, many things that Allah subhanahu wa ta'ala made it for you, even the trees and all of these things. As long as the people, they are not doing corruption, then you'll find the earth or the things around you going with good things with you in a harmony. When the people start making corruption, then there will be problems. This is why you will find disasters. You will find floods. You will find all of these things. Because Allah subhanahu wa ta'ala created this, the whole world, in a balanced way. So Nabi alayhi salatu wasalam came, and with his birth, these things that we spoke about it last week, and there's no harm in mentioning it again, that there was something to the Iwan of Kisra, the palace of Kisra, something with the Romans at that time, and many other things, means that the whole world now is welcoming Muhammad alayhi salatu wasalam. And there is another point also we mentioned before we move to the others, because we know now that Nabi sallallahu alayhi wa sallam was born in Aam al-Fil, the year of elephant. Now, why Nabi Sallallahu Alaihi Wasallam was born in that? Definitely, there is a reason for this. Because Allah subhanahu wa ta'ala, He is the one who ordered Ibrahim to build that house. And as mentioned in Surah Al-Baqarah. And while they are building that, they made the dua that Allah bring amongst them a prophet. So Nabi Sallallahu Alaihi Wasallam, he is the answering of that dua. So imagine if Abraha at that time managed to destroy the Kaaba, then Nabi Sallallahu Alaihi Wasallam will come to Mecca and there's nothing to talk about. But Allah subhanahu wa ta'ala kept, preserved the Kaaba at that time, because now there is a messenger coming to make this Kaaba. It is the place where all Muslims will face it, will go to Hajj for it, and it will be the most holiest place on earth. And Allah subhanahu wa ta'ala is the one who preserved it from that time until the time, and it will be the same, inshallah ta'ala. So all these things came with the birth of the Prophet Muhammad sallallahu alayhi wa sallam.
1: MashaAllah, JazakAllah for the beautiful introduction, MashaAllah. So listeners, you are listening to Inspire FM. It is the Ask Imam show, MashaAllah. If you do have any questions, please do let us know. We are speaking to Sheikh Ahmed and speaking about the life of our beloved Prophet Muhammad sallallahu alaihi wasallam. And in particular, we want to, of course, this week concentrate on, of course, the youth of the Prophet sallallahu alaihi wasallam, and of course childhood, because we spoke about the birth and the miracles of the birth. So we want to speak a little bit more about, of course, the youth of the Prophet sallallahu alaihi wasallam. So if you have anything to add to our discussion, feel free to call in. You can join us if you want to. You can text or WhatsApp 0777948122, and you can join us that way as well, inshallah ta'ala. So listeners, in regards, of course, the topic itself around some of the instances which took place at the youth of the Prophet sallallahu alaihi wasallam, Sheikh, we've got this beautiful research that our dear brother Skander has done. So one of the things I really wanted to look at, and really for you to kind of maybe describe and share with the listeners, the action that took place around the Prophet sallallahu alaihi wasallam's chest being opened up, removed his heart and extracted a clot, saying that it was the share of Satan in him. What is this all about, Sheikh? And what actually physically took place at the time?
0: This incident recorded in Al-Bukhari, so for us as Muslims, we believe that this is the most authentic hadith book. And it happened nearly when Prophet Muhammad sallallahu alaihi wasallam was just after four. At that time, Halima, she went to Mecca and asked Amina to extend the stay of Muhammad sallallahu alaihi wasallam with her. And Amina, at the beginning, she refused and said, look, he's four now, and I'd like to spend some time with him. And after the plea of Halima, she's accepted. So Nabi Sallallahu Alaihi Wasallam went back. And at that time, he has two other brothers, step brothers or foster brothers, what you call them. And they used to go and play. And one day, when Nabi Sallallahu Alaihi Wasallam was out, so these two brothers saw something beyond their imagination or thinking that they will happen. They saw two people, obviously they were angels, with white clothes. They came, they laid Muhammad Sallallahu Alaihi Wasallam down, and they opened his chest, and they took a clot from his heart, washed it, then put it back and sealed it. Then, so, Nabi Sallallahu Alaihi after that, he was already, really, he was poly. You can see on his face. So when he went back, and the children were so scared, so they went back to Halima and they said to her, this is what happened. And Halima was so scared about this, and she said, she doesn't know what's happening. So she took, now she took Muhammad Sallallahu Alaihi Wasallam back to Amina. And she said to her, I think it is good time that he will stay with you. And she said, what happened? Just a few weeks ago, you said, I'd like to keep him. Obviously, because yani, Muhammad Sallallahu Alaihi Wasallam was bringing the barakah to the whole house. She said to her, that's it. And she said, no, you need to tell me. Then she told her, and they said to her, don't worry, my son shayateen will not touch him, will not come near to him. And she described here that when she was pregnant, it was so light. And also she saw like nur, light, when she gave birth to Muhammad sallallahu alayhi wa sallam. Now, this incident recorded, as I said, in Bukhari, and there is another similar one happened before the night of Isra, that the angels came, and in that one, Jibreel particularly, and again opened the chest, and he has Zamzam with him, and he washed the heart of the Prophet sallallahu alaihi wasallam with Zamzam and put it back. And I think Aisha is saying that I saw the mark of that on the chest of Nabi alayhi salatu wasalam. And this shows us that these things, what happened, it wasn't spiritual thing or something that we cannot believe in it. And Allah subhanahu wa ta'ala, for him, it was easy for him that the malak, when he finished this, do like this, and then the chest will be sealed without any problem. But to leave a mark there to show that this happened. And for us, when we think about this, you can see open heart operation happened. And there is no anesthetic, nothing like this.
1: But no infection, Sheikh.
0: No infection. And Allah subhanahu wa ta'ala, ala kulli shayin qadir, he can do anything, okay. subhanahu wa ta'ala. But it shows us the importance of purification.
1: Subhanallah.
0: And Allah subhanahu wa ta'ala told us in the Quran, I think 3-4 places that about Muhammad sallallahu alayhi wa sallam, he said, wa yuzakkihim. What's the yuzakkihim means? Purify them. 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Oh Allah, send from amongst them themselves messenger, teach them the ayat, the verses of Allah subhanahu wa ta'ala, teach them the book, the Quran, the hikmah, the wisdom, and purify them. Why purifying is important, and why here we see purification with the Prophet alayhi salatu wasalam? Because someone can learn all the Islamic books, can learn the Quran and the Hadith and these things, but this might not make any impact on his life. There is these Orientals, they read the Quran, they read the Hadith, and they read the history and these things for one reason, that they like to find if there anything to attack Islam through it. And subhanAllah, some people, not only one or two, few of scholars from other faiths, they studied Islam with this intention. But they went deep in the Quran, the Hadith. They found they cannot resist the knowledge that is there, and they embraced Islam. And after that became da'iyah, subhanAllah al-Azim. And some of the big names is there, subhanAllah al-Azim. So the idea of tazkiyah here, that the knowledge needs to be in action, purification. Because here tazkiyah means that your deeds, the way that you are dealing with everything in this world, will be pure according to the way that Allah subhanahu wa ta'ala taught you in the Quran, with the wisdom that Allah subhanahu wa ta'ala told us as well. So this purification of the heart of the Prophet sallallahu alaihi wasallam was part of the process that Allah subhanahu wa ta'ala made for the Prophet sallallahu alayhi wa sallam, because now Muhammad sallallahu alayhi wa sallam is the one who is making this tazkiyah. And this is why you'll find the Nabi sallallahu alayhi wa sallam, all the time he used to talk to the Sahaba about the importance of this, about trying to be pure, trying to be good to your family, to your neighbor, to the environment, to the animals, to everything. Yeah, Nabi sallallahu alayhi wa sallam, once he went to visit a Sahabi in Medina, and he has a camel. And the camel, when he saw the Prophet sallallahu alayhi wa sallam, started making noise. So Nabi sallallahu alayhi wa sallam went to that camel and touched it. And then he said to that Sahabi that don't make these animals bear more than what they can, because this camel complained to him, to me.
1: Subhanallah.
0: So yeah, you can see Nabi Sallallahu Alaihi Wasallam, even in this particular thing, he's teaching us how to deal with the animals.
1: Mm. Yeah,
0: yeah. And Nabi Sallallahu Alaihi Wasallam said that there's a woman entered the hellfire because of a cat.
1: Mm.
0: So here we can see the importance, as I said, with the tazkiyah, that Nabi Sallallahu Alaihi Wasallam, he is the one who is making tazkiyah for us. And it is our duty now all the time when we read the hadith, when we read the Quran first, the hadith of Nabi Sallallahu Alaihi Wasallam, that we must put this in action to purify our intention, to purify our actions, to be sure that what we, the way that we are dealing with the whole world is according to the manhaj of Allah subhanahu wa ta'ala.
1: Subhanallah. Jazakallah, Sheikh. Listeners, we are listening to Sheikh Ahmed there for ourselves again. And as we know, of course, the importance of cleanliness for us as Muslims. And I think one of the other things I just want to touch upon, Sheikh, we've got about 2 minutes before we go to the break. Was this remark around the removal of the share of Satan and washing with Zamzam of the Prophet Sallallahu Alaihi Wasallam regarding that? So I just wanted to re-emphasize a little bit about that. And something else that you mentioned, I was just listening when you were talking about the fact that there's a physical, like the stitching of the Prophet ﷺ's chest there, which of course later on, as you mentioned, Aisha briefed that this was actually visible, and this didn't have to be, as you mentioned. I mean, the Prophet ﷺ could have easily have been cured without any signs to be there, but to avoid people thinking it was a spiritual cleansing, or if it was a dream, perhaps even it was physically done like this. In regards, of course, the removal of the share of Satan, what's that referring to, Sheikh? Do you know?
0: Because Allah subhanahu wa ta'ala told us in the Quran, وَنَفْسِ وَمَا سَوَاهَا فَأَلْهَمَهَا فُجُورَهَا وَتَقْوَاهَا, that every nafs, it has in it the bad and the good. Mm. Now, for the Prophet sallallahu alayhi wa sallam to deliver his message, he needs to be fully pure. And he mentioned this in hadith, that he mentioned that everyone has qareen with him. And they said, even you, Nabi sallallahu alayhi wa sallam. He said, yes. But I made him Muslim, so he only will order me with good things. So it was important for the Prophet عليه الصلاة والسلام to change him from a human being, only human being, that he might have good and bad in him, to make him now a prophet that he's purely or completely pure, sallallahu alayhi wa alayhi wa sallam. And this is what you can see from his actions after that, that as the Sahaba spoke about him, he never cursed anything, he never lied, he never said anything bad to the people. Even if he's angry, that only they can see the anger on his face, sallallahu alayhi wasallam. Even with situations that he is, as they say, he's desperate and he's very angry. When he came from Al-Ta'if and the angel of the mountains, he said, I can't bring the two mountains on them. He said, no. And he made dua. And

0: And this is the dua in Nabi sallallahu alayhi wa sallam and how he thought about the future sallallahu alayhi wa
1: sallam. JazakAllah Shaykh for those beautiful thoughts. We've got much more to talk about, listeners. Unfortunately, we are coming to a break. We will be back after the break where we will be going through a few more thoughts around the childhood, of course, of the Prophet sallallahu alayhi wa sallam, inshallah ta'ala. If you have any thoughts to share with us, let us know. 0777948822. And once again, I would like to thank our dear Sheikh for his time. May Allah bless him, inshallah ta'ala, for continuously supporting Inspire FM, inshallah. And all those of you, and including myself, who benefit from this knowledge, please keep the Sheikh and his family in your du'as. 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Please do not go anywhere. We'll be back in just a few moments.
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7: Assalamu alaikum wa rahmatullah. 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
1: Assalamu alaikum. 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Welcome back to

0: to the Ask Your Mom Show on this a beautiful, blessed day of Jummah, mashallah, Friday the 28th of August. The time has just gone 5:30 and we are speaking about the childhood, the youth of our dear beloved Prophet Muhammad sallallahu alaihi wasallam, inshallah. We do have our dear Sheikh Ahmad with us, inshallah ta'ala, for the second half of the show, where we will be speaking a little bit further on this. Listeners, if you do have any thoughts to join us, inshallah ta'ala, then please do so. You can call us 01582481822, or of course you could text WhatsApp 0777948822. 0777948822. So Sheikh, just before the break, we were speaking about, of course, the miracle of the physical, of course, opening of the chest of our beloved Prophet Muhammad sallallahu alaihi wasallam, and as described by many, as you said, possibly the first heart operation, mashallah, taking place, alhamdulillah, and without any, of course, equipment, without any instruments, and without any problems, alhamdulillah. This is, of course, the mercy and greatness of Allah subhanahu wa ta'ala, mashallah, and anything, of course, our Lord can do. Going on from there, of course, now that we are in a situation where after that particular incident, the Prophet sallallahu alaihi wasallam returned to live with his mother, and we know at this point he may have been 4, maybe 5 years old, and very soon after that we are aware that the Prophet sallallahu alaihi wasallam lost his mother. His mother Amina passed away. What do we know of the passing away of the Prophet sallallahu alaihi wasallam's mother, Sheikh?
1: Yes, this is when he was 6, sallallahu alaihi wasallam. Abu Talib and Amina and a servant, I can't remember the name now, they went to Al-Madinah to visit the grave of Abdullah, because Abdullah, the father of the Prophet sallallahu alaihi wasallam, was buried outside Al-Madinah. So they went to visit the grave of his father. And in the way, when they were coming back, so Amina felt sick. And as they say these days, she didn't make it. She passed away. And now Abu Talib, he found himself now, you know, he's carrying this baby now, six years old. And even in the Sirat ibn Hisham, he mentioned that Nabi Sallallahu Alaihi Wasallam shared his grandfather in the grave, and he was putting the sand on the grave of his mother. Now they went back now to Mecca. Now, obviously, the one who will take care of him will be his grandfather. And it's good to remember that Abdul Muttalib at that time was the leader of Mecca. And he used to have like a sofa next to Al-Kaaba, because he used to sit there maybe after Asr these days. And the people will come to him, talk to him. And Nabi alayhi salatu wasalam, he was a little child. So he will go and start sitting on that sofa, and his uncles will come and say to him, no, this is only for your grandfather. And Abdul Muttalib used to say, leave my son, because this son have a great future.
0: Subhanallah
1: al-Azim. Yani, when you think about these words, how this great man, obviously Abdul Muttalib, at that time, how he was yani, looking forward, and he's thinking. But this is something they call it al-firasa, that you look at the person and you can see something in him. Subhanallah al-Azim.
0: Subhanallah.
1: And he used to treat him in a very good way. And even Nabi Sallallahu Alaihi Wasallam, he was talking about this yani, with appreciation of this time. Then when he was 8, Abdul Muttalib passed away. And the death of Abdul Muttalib wasn't only the death of a grandfather. It was also a death of a leader as well. And now Abu Talib, he became the leader of Bani Hashim now. And Abu Talib is the brother of Abdullah. They are from the same mother, both of them. So he found himself now, he is the one who's responsible for his nephew. So he took him. And now Muhammad Sallallahu Alaihi Wasallam is living with Abu Talib. And again, as Ibn Ishaq and Ibn Hisham mentioned, and many other historians, they said the way that Abu Talib and his wife, Fatima bint Asad, treated the Prophet Sallallahu Alaihi Wasallam was amazing. Even Abu Talib wasn't a rich man. Yes, he was doing business, but he wasn't a very rich man. But despite that, when they have food, they Fatima particularly, the wife, she say, "This is give this to Muhammad Sallallahu Alaihi Wasallam." And even when they go to sleep, they like to be sure that he is sleeping well and all of these. And to show you the love of Abu Talib for his nephew, that when he went to Syria at that time in the business trip, he took him with him. And Ibn Hisham saying, or Munziri, Hafiz al-Munziri mentioned this in his book, that he was 12 years, 2 months, 10 days, something like this. And they used to pass a place called Busra, and which is in Syria these days. And so when the caravan came, the monk who was there, called Bahira, he came out to them. And before, he never came to them, and invited them for food. And they found this very, very strange. And they said to him, why you came? And he said, "You didn't see what I saw. When you were approaching, that I saw the trees, even everything was making sujood. And this will not make sujood unless there is Nabi amongst you." And everyone started looking around themselves. So they know themselves. There is no Nabi with them. Then he started look at them one by one until he saw Muhammad sallallahu alayhi wa sallam. And he checked on his back and he can see Khatam al-Nubuwa. That it was like an apple on his back of the Prophet sallallahu alayhi wa sallam. So he said to him, "In our books, it is the time for a prophet, and I'm sure this is he. This is the one, and I advise you not to take him with you to Syria, because maybe the priests or the monks, when they see him, they might kill him because they don't want to see anyone now." So Abu Talib made the arrangements for someone to take him back to Mecca. And this incident mentioned, as I said, in Tirmidhi, Jami' al-Tirmidhi. And Sheikh al-Albani, rahmatullah ta'ala, he said this hadith is sahih. And also Ibn Asakir mentioned it, and al-Hakim al-Mustadrak. So many scholars, they said it is authentic. This hadith of Bahira, and the question maybe how he noticed that the tree is making sujood, maybe they made a sign, or maybe the way that they moved and all of these things, and he has knowledge at that time. We don't know what type of knowledge, but there is many other narrations informing us that the priests and the scholars of the Christians and the Jews at that time, they know that there is a prophet coming. And we can see this in the story of Salman al-Farisi. Salman al-Farisi, radiallahu ta'ala an, he was there in his place, and then he served with one priest, second priest, the third priest. And the third priest, when he served with him, he said to him, "This is the time for a prophet, and this is his qualities, that he eats the gift, doesn't eat the sadaqah, about his words, about where he will be." He said he will come to a place when there is a lot of palm trees. So when Salman al-Farisi And Salman al-Faris started his journey to see where is that place, and he found at that time Yathrib al-Medina. And he worked for a Jewish person who was in Medina. So when he saw the Prophet alayhi salatu wasalam, he said, now I'd like to check. So he took some dates and went to the Prophet alayhi salam, and he said to him, this is sadaqah. So Nabi sallallahu alayhi wa gave it to the people around him. He didn't eat from it. He said, okay, this one. Then the next day he came, brought better dates and gave it to him. And this is hadiyah, gift. So Nabi sallallahu alayhi wa sallam ate from it. He said, okay, this is the second thing. And I cannot remember the third thing, but he mentioned that all the things that the priest, he told him that he found it in the Prophet sallallahu alayhi wa sallam. Then he started kissing the Prophet alayhi salatu wasalam, and he said, you are the Prophet. And even the Jewish person that he was working with him, he said, what are you doing? You know, we don't believe in him. He said, no. All the things that I heard is here. Abdullah ibn Salam, the same thing. He was one of the Ahbar, the rabbis of the Jews. And it is written in the Torah about Nabi sallallahu alayhi wa sallam. And Allah mentioned this in the Quran. He said, الرسول النبي الأمي الذي يجدونه مكتوبا عندهم. The Rasul, he is Nabi and he's illiterate, and they find him, his name, written in the Torah. If this is not true, then the Jews in Medina at that time, they will say, come, this is the Torah, and we cannot see the name of Muhammad. You are saying that the Quran is saying his name is there, but this, the whole Torah, read it. There is no name, but they cannot do this. And Allah subhanahu wa ta'ala even challenged him. He said, قُلْ فَأَتُوا بِالتَّوْرَةِ فَأَتْلُوهَا إِن كُنْتُمْ صَدِقِينَ. Bring the Torah and read it if you are telling the truth. But what they used to do, they used to play with the words and change it and hide the information. So Abdullah ibn Salam, he was a rabbi, and he came, yani, after he saw all the things which is in the Torah matching in Nabi alayhi salatu wasalam, he believed in him. And he said to him, look, I will hide and ask the other rabbis about me, and you'll see, because I don't want you to think that I am just a normal person. So he was hiding behind like a curtain, and Nabi Sallallahu invited some of the rabbis there. He said, what do you think of Abdullah ibn Salam? They said, he's our master, the son of our master. He's a scholar, a son of a scholar. He's a great man. So when they said these things, Abdullah ibn Salam came out. And he said, أَشْهَدُ لَا إِلَى اللَّهُ وَشْهَدُ مُحَمَّدَ رَسُولَ اللَّهِ. This is the one that we'll find him in the Torah. Then now they changed. They said, no, you are the worst of us. You are a liar and all of these things. So the idea is that the people who are following other religions at that time, the Christians and the Jews, they knew that it is the time of a prophet is coming, and they found all the signs that it is there. They can find it in the Muhammad sallallahu alaihi wasallam.
0: Salaam salaam, Jazakallah khair. Listeners, you are listening to, of course, a special series of Ask Imam Shah, mashallah, where we are speaking about the life, the early life, of course, of our beloved Prophet Muhammad sallallahu alaihi wasallam, the childhood sometimes which gets forgotten about because, of course, much of the life, of course, post, of course, prophethood at the age of 40 is sometimes much spoken about. Sheikh, so at this moment in time, when it comes to this particular story about the Prophet sallallahu alaihi wasallam with Bahira, it could possibly be a situation where the Prophet sallallahu alaihi wasallam may have been 12, maybe 13 years old, around about his teenage years. And then, of course, as we know, again, maybe something around, maybe I want to touch upon, as a young man, the Prophet sallallahu alaihi wasallam, again, I think we see this from a lot of the prophets, that were given the role of shepherds and being able to look after animals. And the importance of what that means when it comes to obviously being a leader as well and being able to deal with people, we want to shed some light on that. And we've got about 12 minutes, inshallah. And maybe we may even get to talk a little bit about how the proposal of the marriage to Khadija came around, inshallah.
1: Nabi Sallallahu Alaihi Wasallam was asked he said, "ما من نبي إلا ورعى الغنم." There is no prophet, but he was a shepherd. And they said, "Even you, Prophet Muhammad, even myself." And he said, "I used to be a shepherd for qarareed, yes, very small amount for the people in Mecca." And without any doubt, there is a reason for that, or a wisdom behind this, that Allah subhanahu wa ta'ala is teaching the Nabi alayhi salatu wasalam how to deal with people, and also to give him enough time to contemplate in the world. Because when you go out, and obviously in the desert at that time, and you see the sky and the things, you start thinking about the creation and all of these things. And also it gives you the idea how, as I said, to deal with the things, how to deal with the difficulties. Because to be a shepherd is not an easy job. I done it when I was little. My father, rahmatullah alayhi, he used to, part of his work was a butcher. So he used to buy these sheep. And the worst thing is the black ones. That, you know, I used to take them out and they jump on the trees and you keep running after them and all of these things. The white is very quiet. They sit there and they don't do a lot of trouble. So it teaches you the patience, how to deal with these things, how to treat these animals, how to treat them. Because if you try to be harsh to them, then obviously when the people, you go back and see there's marks on them, they will say to you, "Sorry, we are not sending them with you anymore." Because the sheep that Nabi Sallallahu Alaihi Wasallam used to look after was from different people, and he will take them in the morning, bring them in when he comes back. And he done this for a few years. We are not sure about how long is this, but it's definitely happened. And there is another two stories related to this, which shows us about that time. And the Nabi Sallallahu Alaihi Wasallam mentioned this. He said, during that time, I used to hear about the other shepherd that when there is a marriage and a wedding and these things, obviously they will be dancing and there will be music and all of these things. And they used to tell him about this, but he wasn't interested. And one night he said, "Okay, let me try this. I like to see what's going on." So what he agreed with one of the shepherds that he will take back. They told him that there is an event happened in that night. So asked one of them to take care of his sheep, take it back, and he will go to that place. So in the way, he felt tired. Say, he went to sleep. So outside. And he woke up the next day. And he thought, this means, in his opinion, that Allah doesn't want me to be there. And he tried to do this again, and the same thing happened. So Allah subhanahu wa ta'ala saved him at that time from indulging in these type of things, the music and the dancing and all of these things, because this was common. Yani, at that time, even Quraysh, when they went to Badr, they brought with them singers and dancing and these things. In Abu Jahl, when they said to him, "Khalas, go back, Abu Sufyan saved now," he said, no, we will reach Badr and then we'll drink and we'll ask this dancer to dance and the singers will sing and the Arab will talk about us. So it was part of the culture at that time. But Allah subhanahu wa ta'ala saved the Nabi sallallahu alayhi wa sallam from this. So this experience of the Prophet sallallahu alayhi wa sallam of being a shepherd taught him a lot of things. And also, it makes him now mix with the people. Because when he's doing this, obviously he will meet the people when he take the sheep from them, then bring it back. And the people, they saw also that he's a responsible person. You'll not hear that one of them complained about him. He's truthful. This is why later, and the thing you mentioned, that when Khadija radiallahu ta'ala approached him to do the business for her, she mentioned this to him, that the news about you, that you are a truthful person, honest person, and all of these things. Now, if the Nabi Sallallahu Alaihi Wasallam during that time was just a lazy person sitting at home, maybe do some work, the people will not know about him.
0: Mm.
1: But Allah subhanahu wa ta'ala made him doing this, the shepherd thing, particularly at that time. So the people will know him. They know that he's honest, that truthful, and kind. So they learn about him, and then the people starting talking about him. Because, you know, when a small community like Mecca at that time, when there is a person, they can see all these qualities in him, they will start talking about the good things that they can see from him, remembering that his lineage is excellent lineage. He's the son of Abdullah, the son of Abdul Muttalib, bin Hashim, bin Abdul Manaf, goes back to Qusay, the one who established the system of Mecca, and all of these things.
0: Yes, subhanAllah. And Sheikh, just touching upon, we've got about 4 minutes left. We'll try to go to a little bit about, of course, how the proposal came, inshallah. But just touching upon when we initially mentioned the first half around the whole concept of the Prophet ﷺ's chest being opened up, and the concept of purification, and the Prophet ﷺ being made 100% pure, that there was no way, obviously, we as insan, we can do good, we can do bad, we've got the ability to do both. The Prophet ﷺ can only do good, and of course, only good can come from Prophet ﷺ, completely perfect in every shape, way, and form. So in this sense, where the Prophet ﷺ in this time, obviously, as a young maybe child, where he was maybe curious as to what happens at these parties and stuff, when we try to go, Allah subhanahu wa ta'ala protected him, and of course, he fell asleep. And I think maybe just to reflect from our perspective, that if we sincerely make dua to Allah that protect us from evil things, from evil gatherings, from maybe things which we may go for good intentions, which may turn bad. Mm. And perhaps maybe those du'as can be a form of protection for us, to protect us from evil things that we may come upon.
1: So Allah subhanahu wa ta'ala mentioned this du'a in Surah Al-Hujurat. 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Because the shaitan, what he's doing all the time, he's beautifying the fahisha, all the bad things to you. Say to you, look, why you are keeping yourself in the masjid and all of these things? Go enjoy yourself and make these things beautiful. So Allah subhanahu wa ta'ala said, حَبَّبَ إِلَيْهِمُ الْإِيمَانِ. 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The level, because الفسوق, when the disobedient became in the highest level. أولئكم الراشدون. And those people are the righteous people. So the dua we can say, اللهم حبب إلينا الإيمان وزينه في قلوبنا وكره إلينا الكفر والفسوق والعصيان واجعلنا من الراشدين. It is in Surah Al-Hujurat, I think ayah 7 or 8.
0: SubhanAllah. JazakAllah for that, Sheikh. And I think that's a beautiful part to bring this show to an end. We've got about 60 seconds left. And I think this is something that we can reflect upon, listeners, because we are often, of course, in a situation where when we're going through this life, there'll be many tests that we come across. And of course, we will be in a situation where we'll get tested in many ways.

0: Of Khadija to the Prophet ﷺ, but we'll talk about that next week and then go a little bit forward and then inshallah maybe a little bit about how the first revelation came inshallah ta'ala, next week inshallah. Thank you so much for your time, Sheikh. May Allah bless you inshallah. May Allah give you good health and inshallah we'll speak next week. Listeners, thank you so much for tuning in. Inshallah the Ask Imam show will continue next week. Do tune into the Dadabul Quran every Tuesday at 10 o'clock inshallah as well. But for the time being, assalamu alaikum wa rahmatullahi
1: wa barakatuh. Assalamu alaikum. In Luton and its surrounding areas, it is now time for Salatul Asr.
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4: We move to the next principle because I want to leave time for questions. Principle number 8. Whatever leads to haram is haram from the beginning. Whatever leads to haram directly, all right, whatever is sure to lead to haram, should I say, whatever is sure to lead to haram is haram from the beginning of the journey, from the first step. Now, I need to explain this a little bit. Because now, if you just leave it like that, anybody can come up and say, well, every single thing can lead to haram. Isn't that correct? They can kind of interpret it that way. But no, it's not like that. Let's look at what the Quran says first of all. Allah, for example, says, وَلَا تَتَّبِعُوا خُطُوَاتِ الشَّيْطَانِ. Do not follow the footsteps of the shaitan. So the shaitan doesn't get you straight to the big haram. What does the shaitan do? He knows the human psychology. He takes you till you know the next thing. He gets you to the big thing. He doesn't come and tell you, go straight there. Nobody's going to listen like that. He gives you little doses, after doses, like a drug. Once you become immune to one, he gives you another dose, until he ruins you. Secondly, Allah says, do not even come near adultery. So who can tell me, what does that mean, not even come near adultery? Anyone know what that exactly means? In other words, what? Anyone? Do not even approach adultery. What does it mean? Starting point, take that step and keep going down that line and take the next step toward adultery. Don't even take the step that leads in that direction. So don't get near, take steps back when you go steps forward. That's the best method.

Medicine. Prevention is better than cure. Right. Allah then says, do not even come near the orphan's wealth, meaning anything that is a pathway to it. Allah says, intoxicants and gambling are impure acts associated with the satanic acts. Do not even come near them. Don't even go near where gambling will invite you. Don't even be with people who talk about gambling in an influential way. Do not even sit with people who gamble unless you want to advise them or unless you're talking about something that's beneficial. But as soon as they go in that direction, just move away. Don't even sit on a table where alcohol is served, for example. Don't even serve it. Don't even sell it or buy it or deliver it. But remember what we said last week? Necessities are an exception. We're not talking about exceptions here. We're talking in general. So do not even come near it. That is the best cure. So what is the haram that leads to haram? Or what does it mean that whatever leads to haram is haram from the beginning? Did I say beginning? You guys heard that one? Allah, I'm very quirky with my jokes. I bet you don't know when I'm joking. Isn't that right? All right, he doesn't know, Rashid doesn't know. Let's move on. Okay, focus. So they are acts which may be allowed to begin with. They're not necessarily haram acts. They could be just normal, permissible acts. Or they may seem harmless in the beginning. Or they are probably minor sins. But lead to a haram in an obvious situation. So it's the situation that you're in when we can look at something that's normally allowed or something that's minor, but in that situation it is so obvious that if you do this act, you're working towards the haram eventually. Okay, that's the rule. But when taking this rule, remember rule number one. If what you started is already forbidden in Islam by text, then it's haram regardless. So for example, one might say, well, if I, if I sit alone in seclusion with the opposite gender in a closed room when we're not married or they're not mahram, and you know, we both got pure intentions and there's nothing, we're just talking about business. You might say, well, you know, the likelihood of haram happening that way is very, very minimal. I'll say to you, even if that's true, there is a text in the Quran and Sunnah that clearly forbids men and women who are not related to each other to be alone in the closed room. The Prophet, peace be upon him, said, for example, no two genders sit together who are not related, not married or mahrams, except that the shaitan is always their third, and he forbid them to seclude. So in this case, we don't say, but it's innocent, you know, there's nothing going to happen, maybe you're right. But the general rule overrides personal rules. It's like saying, well, you know, I'm an excellent driver, I can cross red lights and never have ever accidents, I'm an expert. But you still don't cross the law, all right? Because you never know what can happen. It's for everybody. Now, rule number two, if what you started is allowed in Islam or is a minor everyday sin, then we look at the benefit versus the harm in this matter. It's situational. So for example, Islam discourages that we, for example, engage or talk with the opposite gender while the hijab is not really well worn. Or maybe you need to talk long, and Islam discourages to long talking. But because of a benefit, charity work, there's business that needs to be done as a benefit, there's something that, you know, for work, and you know that there's a major benefit there, then Islam eases the situation. So you can't say, oh, this is going to lead to haram. No, because there is a benefit which outweighs the harm, then it's okay. Rule number three, necessities dictate exceptions. If you're in a situation where starting something is a necessity, even if it's outright haram, then
if you're in a necessity, which we discussed last week, it's a matter of life, it's a matter of dignity, it's a matter of losing all your property and becoming poor, it's a matter of going mad or something like that, then, or homelessness, then haram becomes halal for that person. All right. Now, you might be sitting alone and there's no sheikh around you, there's no scholar to tell you, if I start, this is a haram, ya sheikh, is it not? Because we do need help sometimes. We need to get answers from scholars. Then you look at yourself. Sometimes you might be alone and think to yourself, give yourself the judgment and say, if I do this, is this going to take me to haram places? Is this going to make me do haram things? Am I eventually going to get there? Because there's also an individual, assessment. Yeah, and for example, if I am addicted to something when others are not, then I may have certain parameters that I have to watch out for, which others don't, because I have an addiction. Now, who knows that? I know myself. So there are things which only you know. No sheikh or scholar can tell you. Only you can judge it, and Allah has given you the common sense to it. Do you understand what we're saying about that? All right. Let's give some examples. Lots of examples, lots. Shirk. Shirk means making partners with Allah. We all know that that is haram. So, anything that directly leads to shirk is haram from the beginning, such as going to a fortune teller. You might say, but I'm just going for fun. No, but you see, going to fortune tellers is a pathway to shirk, because fortune tellers claim they know the future when only Allah knows, therefore you make partnerships with Him, even if you don't believe in it. Another example, attending a voodoo practice or a seance or something like that. These are pathways to shirk. Muslims don't believe in the crucifixion and the cross. So a Muslim may come and say, I want to wear the cross for decorations. We say, don't start that because that's a pathway to shirk. But I'm never going to do shirk. It's a pathway to shirk. It's forbidden from the beginning. Another example. Prevention of harm is good, isn't it? If you had an opportunity to prevent harm, is that a good thing or a bad thing? That's a good thing. All right. But if preventing that harm from yourself will lead to harming someone else who is innocent, then it is haram. Example, being a false witness. Being a false witness in court or judging between people or

0: where you have to prevent something dangerous. But if lying is going to put someone else in trouble, then that becomes extra haram. So warding off harm from something which will cause harm to others is haram. Makes others lose their wealth, makes others get in trouble, makes others in danger, it's haram. So every interaction which assists in harming others is haram. Another example, helping someone by giving them a lift is halal. Someone says, hey bro, can you give me a lift? Hey sis, can you give me a lift? All right, unless it's man and woman alone together, but that's another matter. Gosh, I'm opening many doors today. You can ask me later. But if you know they're going to do haram by you giving them a lift, it becomes haram to give them a lift. Unless you're giving them the drink lift. It's terrible. That was bad. So you know what I mean? So you know that you're going to take, someone wants a lift to go to the nightclub, someone wants the lift to go to the pub, someone wants the guy a lift to go to the casino. Unless you're an Uber driver, where that's your job and your life depends on your job, that's a different matter. It has a different ruling. But in general, helping someone to go somewhere, giving a lift to haram, knowingly, is haram to give him a lift. Okay, another example. Again, zina, adultery, fornication is haram. So pathways leading to it are also haram. For example, private seclusion alone with the opposite gender who is not your mahram is forbidden because it can easily lead to a bigger haram. Another example, a minute amount of alcohol is forbidden because it leads to drinking a lot and intoxicating you. And the major reason, it goes into your bloodstream and then your blood naturally will demand more over time. Some say in moderation, but still it's haram. Another example, any assistance to someone to carry out cheating, fraud, conning someone, etc., is haram to assist them in any way. Another example, having shares in business stock market is halal. Yes, it's halal to have shares in a stock market, but if the business or the stock market that you put shares into operates fundamentally on haram commodities, deals in haram, then shares in there is haram. Now there's a case to that, depending on the amount, there's a difference of opinion among the scholars. If it's a very small amount, under 5%, then there is a group of scholars who say, give sadaqah because of the hadith that I mentioned last week. For example, one of them is that the Prophet ﷺ, he used to say to the business and tradesmen in his time, O tradespeople, give sadaqah and charity, for in your business transactions, you do haram things here and there. Some of them you don't know about. Some of them you may do it mistakenly, or some of them you're doing it out of your desire, minor things. So go and give sadaqah to purify your wealth. So in this case, they used this and other evidence that if the shares that you are in, the market shares, are minute, say 5% or so, then you can give sadaqah, about 5% or so, and it purifies your wealth, and Allah knows best. My brothers and sisters, not all things that may lead to haram are necessarily haram, not all of them. For example, where the likelihood of an act leading to sin is very small, then it's not haram to start it, if the likelihood is very small. Otherwise, everything can lead to some kind of haram, right? If the likelihood is small, then you don't have to worry about it, unless, as I said, unless a text comes and says, don't do that. Number two, where the level of benefit or amount of benefit outweighs the level or amount of harm, then starting something that may lead to haram, it becomes permissible.
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2: Number 3. If it looks halal, like what you do, what you begin with is halal. But you use a sneaking way as a means to work around to get to the haram. Then sometimes you might start something that's halal and you say, hey, there's nothing there, but you're using it to get to the haram. Then that, the ends don't justify the means. And for example, let's say I want to recite Quran in front of the people, right? But in my intentions, I'm reciting the Quran, I'm just trying to put on a facade in front of people to hide my true identity. Maybe I'm just a spy, but I read the Quran to get you to believe that I'm on your side, but I'm spying on you. Or I read the Quran or I look religious, which is a good thing, it's an amazing thing, but my intention is because I want to trick the community because I'm after, you know, a certain woman that I would like to impress. And many other examples to cheat you, to get you into a business deal with me and then con you. So doing halal in a sneaking way to get to the haram is the next principle we're going to talk about. This matter is something to note, inshallah. Let's move to the next principle. Principle number nine. I made a mistake. Nine. Check this out. How good is your English? You ready? Really? All right. Circumventing. What does that mean? Huh?
3: Getting around.
2: Oh, good on you, man. Bilal, mashallah. Circumventing means getting around. Tricking, sneaking. Circumventing the haram is haram. And I do a trick to get to the haram. So I don't go directly to the haram, I indirectly go to the haram. Oh, this is a good one, watch this. It's like tricking your way around the haram to do the haram. Being sneaky, shifty, fraudulent. You're artful, you're a con artist. Not you, and imagine that's what it means. Doing something you know is haram, but indirectly.

0: So you become the culprit, but you're sneaky. You find a loophole that you can't get at. You find a loophole to the haram, but no one can catch you. That's called hila, at-tahayul. Forgive me, brothers and sisters, a long time ago, there was this show where a girl comes up and goes, cash me asad, about it. So that's what I mean, that. You can't catch me. So what did the scholars say? To do the haram directly, is less sinful than to be sneaky and shifty in the way you get it fraudulently. They're both haram, but one is worse, because it's as if you're trying to trick Allah subhanahu wa ta'ala. Allah says that's haram, so I go and do a shifty business as if I'm tricking God. And this is the signs of the hypocrites that Allah described. I'm not saying this is a hypocrite person, but he or she is being hypocritical. They're doing an act of hypocrisy of the real hypocrites. And that is, Allah says, يُخَادِعُونَ أَنَّ الْمُنَافِقِينَ يُخَادِعُونَ اللَّهَ وَهُوَ خَادِعُهُمْ. The hypocrites try to play tricks, a game with God, thinking they can trick God. But Allah overcomes their tricks. He beats them in their own game. So when a person wants to move around, that's like trying to trick Allah subhanahu wa ta'ala. To do the act directly sinful is a sin, but it's less sinful than trying to find a loophole, knowing that you're going to get to the haram to trick people. My brothers and sisters, the historical example in Surah Al-A'raf, Surah 7, number 163, Allah talked about the early Israelites, who later on became the Jews. They were forbidden in the Torah from hunting on a Saturday, Sabbath. This is in the Quran. And what they started to do was, there were two interpretations. They used to cast their nets into the sea on a Friday night, and then they would collect their nets on a Sunday morning. Allah says in that surah, He tested them out. He said to them, you are forbidden, as a test. Or maybe as a punishment, I don't know what it was. And Allah made the fish appear more on Saturday than any other day, which tempted them. So they put the nets out on a Friday night, collected it on a Sunday, and then they said, we didn't hunt on a Sabbath. They were at home. But did they really? Yes, they did. That's a trick. Another interpretation is that Allah says, don't eat. They started taking the fish, and they would sell it rather than eating it. And they would say, we didn't eat it, we sold it. So they benefited from the money, and they went ahead and, you know, they went and bought sweets and then vegetables. Says, we're eating sweets and vegetables, man. Yeah, but you went and sold what Allah said is haram. You used its money to go and buy that other stuff. It's the same thing. It's just wiggling around to get to the haram. So that's what it means. I'll give you some examples now. We know that usury, riba, now it's called interest, usury contracts are what? A haram. Haram. But making a deal with someone to put the interest contract in their name and you get the money and then say, I didn't do anything, he did it. I just got him to go and put it in their name. I got my wife to do it. I got my husband to do it. I got my dad to do it. I got my son to do it, or my daughter or my friend. That's just like putting the nets out on Friday night and collecting them on a Sunday and saying, I sold it, I didn't eat it. That's a trickery. So that's fraudulence. Another example. We know that paying interest on a loan is haram, correct? We're not talking about necessity situations, okay? We're just talking in general rule. Paying interest on a loan is haram, especially when we have alternatives. But you want to buy something you cannot afford at the moment. Let's say it's a car. But you haven't got enough to buy that car. So I come to you as the middleman. like a third party. I'm a third party. And I say to you, listen, what do you want to buy? You want to buy this car for $10,000? Okay, $10,000. I'll go and pay the car dealer $10,000. I'll pay him. You want that car? Okay, here's the $10,000. With the agreement that you will pay me back $15,000. Meaning, I didn't directly loan you the money, but I indirectly made you pay me interest. Isn't that correct? That's being shifty. That's doing the haram, even worse than directly getting interest. The way around something like this, if you really want, there is actually a halal alternative, is like this. Without having an agreement with you that you must buy that car, I will say, listen, if you want that car, I can go and buy that car. I will own that car. It's mine now. It's in my name. And then you have the option of buying it off me, okay? Without any further agreements. You don't say, I'll buy it for $10,000 and sell it to you for $15,000. That's interest. I've got to buy it, and you make a promise, say, look, if you buy it, I'll buy it off you. The condition here, number one, is that I don't agree with you that you're going to buy it for another price, because I don't own it yet. I have to own it first. I can't sell you something I don't own. So I can't agree with you on a price until I've bought it. Number two, I can't oblige you to buy it afterwards. I can't turn around and get a gun and say, you betrayed me, you took my money, I want my money back. La, a'udhu billah. Saying the word gun is pretty violent. Gen Z will shiver. No, I'm joking. Guys, today my jokes are really bad. We're going to edit that part. I'll move back and say, I can't make a fight with you because you said you're going to buy it. All right. So you know what's close to that? What's close to that is drop shipping. Hands up if you heard of drop shipping. All right. So drop shipping in general is actually haram to do. Why? Because you are selling a product which you don't own. You're also selling a product which the customer can't see. Oh, you've got an image on the screen. No, but number one, you don't own it. They don't know exactly what they're buying. So there's gharar, which means ambiguity. And we're forcing the person to buy it before I even purchased it myself. So that's not permissible. The other way around drop shipping is either I become a broker or a salesperson for a company and agree with them that I will get commission for everything I sell. The other alternative is that I agree with you that you're going to buy it, but you are not obliged to buy it until I have it. And you have the option of changing your mind with no ramifications. If you do that, then it's okay. All right. Next example. We know that if two people are discussing a business deal or a transaction, buying and selling from each other, both are free to call off the deal so long as they have not departed. This is a rule in Islam. So let's say someone comes up and he knows, or she knows the rule of Islam, that the two people doing a transaction are free to call off the deal so long as they have not departed, meaning you agree and then you've departed. That's it. You don't see each other anymore. And one person comes and does a shifty business with you, tries to agree with you and then sees that you're not ready yet. And then as soon as you say a word, he turns around and walks away. And doesn't even listen to you. You call him back, he doesn't come back. And then next day he says, no, you're obliged because the Prophet ﷺ said, once you've departed, then you have to fulfill the agreement. Well, that's being shifty. That's being unfair to the other person. So that's another way of being, working towards the haram. Another way, we know interest is haram. So you loan me money and I come back with a present instead of the money. I come and give you a gift. Anyone ever witness people do that? No? Tayyib. Because we've got consumer laws here, mashallah. But in Lebanon, woo, they bring you a bag of wheat and a bag of rice and I don't know what. I've experienced that. And I say, where's the money, bud? And they just walk away. Or what happens? Someone gives you, you loan someone money, and then they come and give you a gift one day. And say, oh, thank you for that gift. And then after that, you know, a week goes past and you go, bro, the money is due. So I gave you a gift. That's considered giving you back the loan. That's haram. That's being shifty and trying to work around to reach the haram. Because you put that person who loaned you the money in a compromising position. You're saying he'll be embarrassed to ask for it because I gave him the gift. That's haram. Another example, we know taking money that is not rightfully ours is haram. So, I go and do an insurance job. The car is already damaged, truthfully. But I go and damage it more to get more money. And also use justifications. The insurance companies rip people off anyway. Or I make a deal with a mate that if he can accidentally damage it more, you can get him more out of insurance and then you'll take a cut yourself. Con artists. This is all working towards haram, taking money that is not yours through this shifty means. So another way, and let's say I want to actually, we'll move to the, I'll give you another example. Let's say I want to sell you something and I know that there is fault in that thing I'm selling you. And I know the faults. But this is what I do to you. I go, listen, you buy it as is. As is. Anything shows up later on, I'm not responsible, I told you. As is. No. If you know the faults, you have to say what the faults are. Because that's an unfair deal. And you're taking money for what is assumed. Maybe, maybe not. So this is actually another trick. Another example. We know lying to get money freely without working for it is haram. Correct? Without earning it. So I go and tell Centrelink that me and my spouse are separated to get more welfare benefits and saying, well, we are separated right now because we just had a fight and, you know, kind of separated. He's sleeping on the couch. We're separated. That's a shifty way of getting haram. Another thing, we know consuming certain foods and intoxicants is haram. Instead, this is what I do, Rashid. Instead, I only sell it with the excuse that I don't consume it myself. The Prophet sallallahu alaihi wasallam prayed against certain people of the past whom he forbid eating unslaughtered animals. Allah forbid it. Instead, they sold it and benefited from its money. The Prophet, they said they eat, you know, halal anyway, but they benefited from the haram money. So not eating it, but using its profit to eat other things. Another example, fasting trick. We know intercourse during the day of Ramadan of fasting is haram. So you say, so between husband and wife, so you say, the sin of intercourse during the day will require me to either fast 60 days in a row or feed 60 poor people. But if I deliberately break my fast, I'll repent and I only owe one day. Yeah, I'll break the fast. And that way I'll just do one day and say astaghfirullah from my heart and get a free pass. No 60 days for me, no feeding. Guess what? The person did double the trouble, double sin. He's got to do the kafara and the repentance from breaking the fast. Why? Because the intention was to do what Allah forbid. Again, being shifty. Or let's say a person finds out Ramadan is going to happen in summer. So they go and book a holiday to go to a nearby country where it's winter. There's no other purpose except to break their fast and be cool. Allah, this is haram. You're being shifty around it. Allah, because they say, well, Allah says if you're on travel, yeah, he did, yeah, yeah. But not like that. You're trying to wiggle things around. Another example, we know that hiding, oh, I said that one. Here we go. Let's say changing the name of something, haram, so that it sounds halal. All right, to trick people or to trick myself. So for example, this day and age, usury is now called interest, right? The word interest is a nice word, but it's still usury. So changing the name does not make it halal. Another example, I'm going to get a bit funny here. I hope I'm not. Today I'm really cringy, but here we go. Stealing, a person says, I didn't steal nothing. I just took it. Well, they took it. Let's say people have, forgive me youngsters, sexual partner in the haram way. They change the word. He's my lover. Or lover. Makes it sound nicer. And now we have the word girlfriend and boyfriend. All these just water down the meaning of the legitimate sexual intercourse. Forgive me, brothers and sisters. I won't say which country I went to a few years ago, and first time I ever heard of this, they said sugar daddy. And that was the first time I heard about it. Sugar. Sounds nice. Dad, well, it's nice. But when you find out the meaning, astaghfirullah. Another word they say, friends with interest. Astaghfirullah. Promiscuity is called business. Business. It's business. It's legal. Yeah, changing the name doesn't make it halal. Recreational drugs. How much is that? Speed. Ecstasy. Adam and Eve. You know, doves. Doves that fly. Angel's dust. Grass. What's the problem with that? Just to water down the haram. And Allah says in the Quran, وَزَيَّنَ لَهُمُ الشَّيْطَانُ أَعْمَالَهُمْ فَصَدَّهُمْ عَنِ السَّبِيلِ فَهُمْ لَا يَهْتَدُونَ. Allah says, the shaitan decorated the haram in their eyes, whether changing the name, whether making it look good, whatever it is, then he pushed them forcibly away from the truth and the guidance until they could not find any more guidance. They can't come back. Alcohol and wine, they call it spirits, sauce, lean, juice, etc. Right? They go to the gym, steroids, called juice. Juice is nice. Every time I say juice, it reminds me of orange, orange juice. So this idea of changing the name does not make things that are haram into what? Into halal. Of course, we're not talking about medicinal drugs. When a doctor prescribes medicine and so on, that's a different story. The last principle, two principles I'll talk about very quickly, is this one, or last principle, principle number 10. The haram is prohibited to all people equally. The haram is prohibited to all people equally. There is no favoritism. Haram for you, but not for you. Why? Oh, you took your not haram for you. Nah. Not haram for them because they're my cousin. But you? Nah. Haram because they've got high status or power. Ooh, untouchable. Halal for them. But haram for everyone else. In Islam, haram. If something is haram, it's haram for everybody equally. Of course, there are things that are haram for men that are not haram for women. It's equally haram to all men. And there are things that are haram for women that are not haram for men. It's equally haram to all women. And there are things that are mutually haram for both of us. And it's haram for everybody. There is no favoritism. The Prophet ﷺ stood up one day and said, Wallahi, by the one who possesses my soul in his hand, if Fatima, the daughter of Muhammad sallallahu alayhi wa sallam, his own daughter, stole, I will not hesitate except to carry out Allah's punishment on her like everyone else. There is no favoritism. In Islam, the law of Allah, a prohibition is the same. For example, going to a nightclub or having a illegitimate partner, intimate partner, is equally forbidden for both the brother and the sister. You know, in our culture, Some cultures, they've got this favoritism of halal and haram between the sons and the daughters, the boys and the girls. It's almost like there's a free pass for the boys to do haram things. When it comes to the girls, only for them it's haram. It's haram for both. For both. In the same way. Another example, being secluded alone together between a non-mahram man and a woman is equally forbidden for a sheikh, for a prophet, and for every other ordinary person. I'm like your uncle. I'm like your father. I'm like your grandfather. I'm like your auntie. You can't do that, my brothers and sisters. It's haram for everybody. Abadan. Theft is forbidden for the king, for the khalifa, for the president, like every other citizen, and so on. So the haram apply to everyone without any favoritism. That's it from me. هذا وصلى الله على نبينا محمد والحمد لله رب العالمين.
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6: Assalamu alaikum wa rahmatullahi wa barakatuh. 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
9: This is Democracy Now!, democracynow.org, the War and Peace Report. I'm Nermeen Sheikh. With the midterm elections less than 10 weeks away, the Supreme Court has lifted a lower court injunction on President Trump's executive order seeking to limit mail-in voting ahead of the midterms. Trump's order directed the Department of Homeland Security to create state-by-state lists of eligible voters who are citizens. The U.S. Postal Service would then use the list provided by states to assess if voters should be allowed to vote by mail. On Monday, justices ruled 6-3 that California and 22 other states lacked standing to sue over the issue. The ruling, however, did not address whether Trump had authority to impose the rules. The court's three liberal justices dissented. Justice Ketanji Brown Jackson warned that the majority opinion needlessly injects chaos and uncertainty into the upcoming midterm elections. In related news, on Tuesday, a federal judge in Massachusetts found the Trump administration violated a court injunction by finalizing new regulations with the U.S. Postal Service that would overhaul voting by mail nationwide if they're enforced. While Trump has repeatedly attacked mail-in voting, he continues to vote by mail himself. Voting records in Florida show the president voted by mail in the recent Republican primary. He requested a ballot in late

0: July. The ballot was returned on August 13th. Well, we're joined now by Ari Berman, national voting rights correspondent for Mother Jones. His new piece is titled, SCOTUS Hands Trump a Temporary Win in His Crusade to...
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2: Democratic Party. He believes that Democrats vote by mail in larger numbers than Republicans. That's certainly been true in more recent elections, but a lot of Republicans also vote by mail. And there's a number of competitive states this November, in Florida, in Arizona, in Alaska, for example, where a lot of people vote by mail and a lot of Republicans vote by mail. So if Trump's executive order goes through, a lot of people, a significant number of Americans, will not be able to vote by mail or will have significant trouble casting a mail ballot. That may harm Democrats more than Republicans, but a lot of Republicans are going to be harmed too, and there could be a lot of collateral damage about this. And the fact is, you're taking a method of voting that basically one in three Americans use, and you're basically saying it's going to be radically changed in the run-up to the election, when mail ballots are going out to voters, to overseas voters, to military voters, in a matter of weeks in certain states.
3: Could you explain also, Ari, some of the limits on what is permissible prior to the midterms? If you could explain what's called the Purcell principle, and the fact that under the Constitution, states and Congress determine voting procedures, not the White House or federal agencies.
2: Yeah, the Constitution is very clear that states with oversight from Congress run their elections, that the president has basically no authority to interfere in state elections. So what the president is trying to do is he's trying to usurp power to take over voting that he doesn't actually have. And when it comes to the Supreme Court, they have been very hypocritical in judging election rules. They have said that it's too close to the election to challenge, for example, discriminatory voting maps, redistricting plans in places like Texas and Alabama, and allowed those to go into effect. But then they just said in this case regarding mail ballots, it was too soon for states to challenge Trump's executive order, even though the midterms were just 70 days away. So in the words of Justice Jackson, they seem to be injecting chaos into the system instead of quashing it. And the question is, when is it too late? Because if it's too early now for states to challenge Trump's executive order, are they supposed to challenge it a month before the election when people have already begun voting by mail in large numbers? So the Supreme Court had a very clear opportunity to make sure the midterms would run smoothly and that people would know that their votes would be counted. And they did just the opposite. They emboldened, at least temporarily, a massive power grab by Trump that could disenfranchise tens of millions of people if it ultimately goes into effect.
3: Well, earlier this month, the Center for American Progress issued a report on how the Trump administration is interfering in the 2026 midterm elections. The authors of the report write, quote, "Perhaps no threat to the upcoming election would be more alarming than the possibility that Trump will declare a national emergency to postpone, cancel, or seize control of the midterm." In February, the Washington Post reported pro-Trump activists have distributed a 17-page draft executive order to declare a national emergency. Ari Berman, your response.
2: Well, Trump has talked about this. He said stranger things have happened in a recent interview. This would be a dramatic escalation of the Trump administration's attempts to interfere in the midterms. What the administration would do was essentially lie that there was foreign interference in elections. That was basically the purpose of his primetime speech last month. And then they would say there's some kind of invented, manufactured national emergency that would give us the power to ban mail ballots or to seize voting machines. I think that would clearly be unconstitutional, but it would scare a lot of people, and it would lead to chaos in the midterms. It could lead to ultimately a constitutional crisis. And I think people are concerned whether the Supreme Court, given what they've done already, would actually block it, because the Supreme Court seems to be sending a signal that no matter how unconstitutional Trump's actions are, we are not going to block him from interfering in the midterms. And that has led to a lot of concerns about how the midterms will go and what steps the administration will take to concretely interfere in the midterms. And I think that risk has increased based on what the Supreme Court did on Monday.
3: And Larry Berman, as you've mentioned, the executive order, Trump's executive order, called on directed the Department of Homeland Security to create state-by-state lists of eligible voters who are citizens. I mean, if you could elaborate on the implications of that and also explain, has the DHS played a role in elections before in recent American history?
2: No. I mean, that's a really good point, Nermeen. I mean, the DHS should have no role in playing elections. The only role the Department of Homeland Security should play when it comes to elections is stopping some kind of cybersecurity threat to elections. And what they've done is they've systematically weakened defenses against cybersecurity. So they are trying to take power when it comes to elections that the agency should not have. They are trying to inject law enforcement into the election in a way that they should not be doing. And they're essentially trying to override state voter rolls. People vote based on their registration in a state. The Department of Homeland Security is trying to create these new lists of voters in each state that it claims are citizens. The problem is that that's not the job of DHS. They don't have this information. It's not their constitutional role. They've also made these ludicrous claims of voter fraud. For example, they claim that 15,000 people, non-citizens, were registered to vote in Nevada. When a closer look was taken at that data, it turned out 185 non-citizens were registered. So they had dramatically overstated the number of non-citizen voting. And that's the fear here, is that if voting proceeds based on these DHS lists, it's going to be inaccurate, it's going to be unconstitutional, and a lot of legitimate American voters are going to be wrongly labeled as non-citizens and unable to vote, either based on shoddy data or an intentional attempt by the Trump administration to prevent people from voting.
3: And Ari, could you explain, I mean, kind of state by state, in what areas, where are the places from which the most people use mail-in voting? Like what parts of the country, what states, and what areas within states?
2: Well, certainly the West Coast of the country conducts their elections almost entirely by mail. Places like California, Oregon, Washington, there's large use of mail voting in Utah, but it's also used in a lot of swing states, Arizona, Florida, Michigan. These are all places in which a lot of people vote by mail. And ironically, mail voting was something that was used by Republicans more than Democrats until 2020. It was only in 2020, when Democratic voters took the threat of COVID more seriously than Republican voters, that Democrats began using mail voting in larger numbers. That's when Trump began to turn on mail voting. That's when he began to weaponize the Postal Service. And he's repeating that strategy today. He is once again blaming mail voting because it appears that his party is going to lose, the same thing he did in 2020. And he's once again weaponing the Postal Service to try to undermine mail voting because that's how people are going to get their mail ballot. So we've seen this playbook before. He tried it in 2020. It ultimately didn't work. And the hope is that it ultimately won't work in 2026 as well.
3: Thanks so much, Ari Berman. We're going to leave it there. Ari Berman, national voting rights correspondent for Mother Jones. We'll link to your new piece, SCOTUS Hands Trump a Temporary Win and His Crusade to Restrict Mail Voting. Berman is also the author of the book, Minority Rule, The Right-Wing Attack on the Will of the People and the Fight to Resist It.
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3: Earlier this week, Treasury Secretary Scott Bessent declared a new economic war against Iran in what the White House described as economic D-Day. While Bessent's focus this week has been on Iran and the bond market, earlier this month he publicly attacked our next guest, former Labor Secretary Robert Reich. The spat was over the rising price of Big Macs at McDonald's and the state of the economy. It all began when Robert Reich posted this video online.
4: The Big Mac has a big problem. According to the CEO of McDonald's, fast food chain saw a double-digit dip in visits from lower and middle-income customers in the first quarter of 2025. The reason? Customers can't afford it. While the stock market is riding high and the Trump administration is slashing taxes for corporations and the rich, nothing is trickling down to everyday Americans.
5: What we see is it's really kind of a two-tier economy. If you're upper income, earning over $100,000, things are good. What we see with middle and lower income consumers is actually a different story.
3: That last voice was the CEO of McDonald's, Chris Kempinski. Well, Treasury Secretary Scott Bessent took issue with Robert Reich's video and posted a message online that read in part, quote, "McDonald's problem is called Burger King, Professor." Bessent went on to suggest the University of California, Berkeley should fire Reich. Bessent's comment came shortly after he appeared on CNBC and said the economy is shifting. And Professor Reich, I mean, let's talk about this K-shaped economy, the inequality that you've pointed to in your recent Substack piece. You write, for example, and only one figure that I'm quoting is, quote, "The richest 1% holds more than half of the value of stocks listed in American stock exchanges. The richest 10% own 92%. So if you could talk about the significance of this, the value of stocks as opposed to the more common measurements of wealth or income distribution, and how these plain numbers can be disputed.
4: Well, I think this is very, very important because a lot of the administration, particularly the president, thinks the stock market is the major indicator of the success of the economy, and it's not. I mean, for years, we've known that there is a big gap between Wall Street and Main Street. And that gap is getting larger and larger and larger. Because, you've got the richest 1% of Americans owning almost half all of the shares of stock available in the United States. And you've got the richest 10% owning 92% of all the shares of stock. So if the stock market goes up, well, that's nice, I guess, for the people who own shares of stock, but it doesn't do anything for most Americans. And even if you throw in the 401ks and their pensions and everything else that may be connected to the stock market, it's only a very tiny portion of the stock market for most Americans. Most Americans rely on their wages. They don't rely on capital gains. Most Americans are finding that their wages are stagnant. In fact, the most recent data we have show that inflation, that is price increases, are rising faster than wages, which means that most Americans are getting poorer. When prices are going up faster than your paychecks, obviously, by just mathematically, you're getting poorer. And this is something that this administration, Scott Bessent and others, just don't either want to admit or don't want to see. This is really a huge deal, because I think the way you look at the economy indicates a lot about what you find in an economy. And if you're only looking at the stock market, and if you're only looking at the indicators that have nothing to do with average working people, you're going to miss out on the big question, which is, how are average working people doing? And the answer to that big question is they're doing lousy.
3: And so could you elaborate on what the cost of living crisis, you've written about this extensively, of course, the cost of living crisis here in the U.S., and you've pointed out some of the causes, more proximate, the Trump's tariffs, as well as the ongoing war in Iran.
4: Well, the tariffs are obviously pushing up the costs of huge numbers of things. I mean, if we want a lot of new housing in the United States, for example, if you put a tariff on Canadian wood and Canadian wood products and lumber, you can see that the cost of housing is going to be up even higher. If you are running gigantic $40 trillion deficits and you are having a war at the same time in the Middle East that is taking billions of dollars a day, you can see that it's going to affect even mortgage rates that people have to pay. And it's going to affect auto loans. There's a negative trickle down effect from a lot of these policies that are affecting average working people. And this is what's the heart of this election. I mean, why are
6: Democrats winning who are progressive Democrats who call themselves socialists. Why are they winning? Because they are focusing in on these very practical questions of affordability and how, you know, at the kitchen table, how people simply are getting by. And Democrats, I'm happy to say, Democrats are doing that and are not paying attention to the corporate Democrats that Democrats used to pay attention to.
3: So that is your piece in The Guardian. We're finally witnessing the decline of corporate Democrats. So you say in the piece also that you witnessed the rise of the corporate Democrats starting in the 1980s. And then you also have some advice to progressive Democrats in the upcoming midterms. Let's talk about that.
6: Well, what I saw in the early 80s was the Democratic Party deciding that they would drink from the same trough in terms of funding their elections as the Republicans, because the Democrats thought, Tony Coelho is the congressman who was head of the Democratic Congressional Campaign Committee at the time, he thought that since Democrats had been in charge of the House of Representatives since 1955, he would be in charge forever. Democrats would be in charge forever, and therefore, why not make this pact with the Republicans and basically drink the corporate funds, drink from the same trough of corporate funding? Well, it was a pact, unfortunately, an unholy alliance, because it meant that in the 80s and the 90s and the first decades of this century, the Democratic Party was much more dependent on corporate money than ever before. And in nature and in politics, the same rule holds. You don't bite the hands that feed you. And if you're dependent on corporate money, you are not going to be as bold in saying we need Medicare for all, or we need single payer, we need child care support, we need to take on these corporations in terms of no more monopolies. We've got to have really rough and tough antitrust enforcement. These are the ways you bring costs down for average working people. Corporate Democrats didn't want to do it. I think the Democrats now, because they are basically saying no to the corporate Democrats, more and more progressive Democrats are gaining ground. That's why we are seeing the changes we are seeing. And one final point. By far the largest and most powerful force in politics today is anger at elites that are disregarding what average people need and want. And that takes the form of progressivism and populism. It takes the form in the Democratic Party of this great tide of mostly young progressives who are really, really where the energy is in the Democratic Party.
3: And finally, we just have 30 seconds, Professor Reich. You've pointed out that the U.S. now owes $40 trillion in debt. You write, everyone has an opinion about why, but there's one question you almost never hear asked. Who is actually getting paid? Who is getting paid?
6: Well, it's going to the very wealthy. I mean, you know, the irony here is that 40 years ago, 50 years ago, the very wealthy in this country supported the federal government through their tax payments. Even under General Dwight Eisenhower, President Eisenhower, the top marginal income tax that were paid by the richest Americans was 91%. Well, after the Reagan tax cuts and the Bush tax cuts and the Trump tax cuts, what you find is that, no, the wealthy are not supporting the federal government with their taxes any longer. They're supporting the federal government by lending the government money. And we, the rest of the country, are paying interest rates to
3: I'm
6: the wealthy.
3: Sorry, Professor Reich, we're going to have to leave it there. Professor Emeritus of Public Policy at the University of California, Berkeley, served as Labor Secretary in the Clinton administration. I'm Nermeen Sheikh. This is Democracy Now!
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1: Welcome to Democracy Now!, democracynow.org, The War and Peace Report. I'm Nermeen Sheikh. Amy Goodman will be back later this week. Iran announced that it's resumed negotiations with Oman over managing the Strait of Hormuz. That's despite mounting economic pressure from President Trump. It comes as the U.S. says it has completed the clearing of mines from the Strait of Hormuz. An oil tanker was struck by an unidentified projectile off the coast of Oman on Tuesday. Meanwhile, the U.S. Secret Service said that it was tracking a recent video broadcast by Iranian state television to assassinate Trump's youngest son, Barron. The potential plot alleges that a $10 million bounty had been offered for his killing. In Gaza, Palestinians in Khan Yunus held a vigil at Nasser Hospital for journalists killed by an Israeli strike a year ago. On August 25, 2025, Israel struck Nasser Hospital, killing at least 20 people, including five journalists, who worked for Reuters, the Associated Press, Al Jazeera, and other news outlets. Reuters editor-in-chief Alessandra Galloni and the AP's executive editor Julie Pace issued a joint statement Tuesday saying, quote, "We again call on the government of Israel to explain the deaths of these journalists and take every step necessary to protect journalists covering the conflict. We'll continue to seek answers, demand accountability, and call for access to Gaza to provide support to our colleagues who've been covering the war for almost 3 years now." These were the five journalists killed by Israel a year ago. Reuters journalist Hussam al-Masri, who was killed while operating a live video feed at the hospital. Mariam Abu Dakha, who freelanced for the Associated Press and other outlets. Mohammed Salama, who worked for Al Jazeera. Muaz Abu Dakha, a freelance journalist who worked with several news organizations. And Ahmad Abu Aziz. This is the brother of Reuters journalist Hussam al-Masri.
2: They were not numbers, but they were lives moving among us. Each one of them had a dream, a hope, a home, children, and a wife. They were living their lives, but the occupation targeted them for no other reason than they were a voice for the truth, and they were the very symbol of this truth.
1: In occupied East Jerusalem, Israeli forces stormed the Qalandiya Training Center, a major UNRWA facility in the Kafr Aqab neighborhood on Tuesday. Troops forced all UNRWA staff out of the facility and ordered them not to come back. The Jerusalem governorate reported that five Palestinians were wounded by Israeli gunfire near the Qalandiya training site. This is UN spokesperson Stéphane Dujarric.
3: Today's actions are the fifth instance of unauthorized entry by Israeli authorities in the center since May this year and follow other unacceptable breaches of inviolability and of interference with UNRWA premises in the occupied East Jerusalem, including the seizure and demolition of the Sheikh Jarrah compound, as well as cutting off supply of water and electricity to multiple other UNRWA facilities.
1: Meanwhile, in the occupied West Bank, far-right Israeli lawmaker Tzvi Sukkot entered the Palestinian village of Madama on Tuesday, escorted by soldiers, and destroyed a limestone monument with a sledgehammer. Video verified by the New York Times shows at least two soldiers standing by without intervening. The U.S. has delisted Syria as a state sponsor of terrorism, eliminating what Damascus calls the last major obstacle to international investment. Syria had been on the list since 1979, after Washington accused Hafez al-Assad's government of backing militant groups. The designation stayed in place under his son Bashar al-Assad, who was ousted in December 2024 by rebels led by Ahmad al-Sharaa, who is now Syria's president. Cuba, Iran, and North Korea remain on the U.S. list of state sponsors of terrorism. U.S. media reported that CIA Director John Ratcliffe made an unannounced trip to Moscow after flight records showed an American military plane landing in the Russian capital. A U.S. diplomatic motorcade was also spotted. The CIA director's reported trip follows a breakdown in U.S. brokered talks on ending the Ukraine war, though Russia did free a former U.S. Marine this month after nearly 4 years in detention. Canada responded to President Trump's tariffs by doubling its tariffs on American steel and aluminum from 25% to 50% on Tuesday. Canada will also impose tariffs ranging from 15% to 50% on about 700 other products. The U.S. had imposed a 50% tariff on $20 billion worth of Canadian imports. This comes as President Trump said on social media he is, quote, giving serious consideration to renaming Lake Ontario Lake America. Here in New York City, an interfaith coalition on Tuesday denounced the upcoming visit of a prominent Hindu nationalist leader from India at Madison Square Garden this Saturday. Mohan Bhagwat is the head of the RSS, a far-right paramilitary organization closely linked to India's ruling BJP party. Prime Minister Narendra Modi is a member of the group, and Bhagwat's rally in New York marks the beginning of a global speaking tour for the 100th anniversary of the RSS. Earlier this year, the United States Commission on International Religious Freedom recommended the U.S. impose sanctions against the RSS for their responsibility for and tolerance of attacks on religious minorities, including Muslims and Christians. This is Brad Lander, the Democratic Party's nominee for New York City's 10th Congressional District.
4: This event harkens back to that 1939 Nazi rally that was hosted at Madison Square Garden with banners of swastikas and tens of thousands of people cheering ethnic and religious hatred and violence of a very similar sort to what Mohan Bhagwat and the RSS are proposing. And MSG said it wouldn't do that again, that it wouldn't host any more hate-filled, bigoted rallies. It should not host this one.
1: ICE detained nearly 50,000 people in July, a record monthly high since President Trump returned to office. ICE has increasingly relied on collaboration from state and local law enforcement to arrest more immigrants at traffic stops, a partnership that's become key to Trump's mass deportation campaign. In related news, New York's legislation prohibiting state and local law enforcement agencies from cooperating with ICE went into effect yesterday. Under the Local Cops, Local Crimes Act, the agreements must be terminated, setting up a potential legal battle with New York counties that have not yet committed to complying with the statute. This is New York Governor Kathy Hochul.
5: ICE's dangerous and aggressive tactics to pursue civil immigration. Again, I'm very clear here, for civil immigration enforcement. This only continues to evoke fear on our streets. And our local cops will not be part of it, because we hold our police to a higher standard. They hold themselves to a higher standard.
1: Six immigrants who were deported from the U.S. to Liberia last week reportedly resisted getting off the plane and were instead flown to Equatorial Guinea. The Trump administration has secretly expanded these so-called third country agreements, deporting thousands of immigrants to dozens of countries they have no ties to. The immigrants who refused to get off the plane in Liberia were four men from Cuba, one from Brazil, as well as a woman from Cameroon, according to NBC News. The group was told they'd be returning to the U.S., but instead were taken to Malabo City in Equatorial Guinea. In Texas, a federal judge on Tuesday ordered the release of a second key witness in the fatal shooting of Lorenzo Salgado Araujo, the 52-year-old Mexican father who was killed by an ICE agent in Houston on July 7th. Daniel Tirado Pantoja was one of three passengers in Araujo's van the morning of the shooting, along with Araujo's younger brother, Victor Salgado, who is still in ICE detention nearly 2 months later. Pantoja must be released within 48 hours. This comes as the ICE agents involved in Araujo's killing have still not been identified. To see our coverage of this case, go to our website. Colombia's new right-wing president, Abelardo de la Espria, has vowed to deport thousands of immigrants, mainly Venezuelans, from the country. According to the UN, around 2.8 million Venezuelans are currently living in Colombia. This is de la Espria speaking Tuesday.
6: The order to migration is clear start operations in coordination with the police in Barranquilla to find illegal immigrants. First, those committing crimes. Second, those with their situation not regularized, who in the end will have to be deported.
1: A federal judge has temporarily blocked the state of Ohio from requiring residents to present proof of citizenship documentation when registering to vote at motor vehicle offices. The decision is the latest legal setback against efforts by Trump allies to tighten voting restrictions in key states ahead of the midterms in November. This comes as a federal judge in Massachusetts found the Trump administration violated a court injunction by finalizing new regulations with the U.S. Postal Service that would overhaul voting by mail nationwide if they're enforced. Tuesday's ruling prevents the measures from taking effect for now and comes in response to a motion by the League of Women Voters of Massachusetts. This follows a separate ruling by the Supreme Court on Monday, allowing President Trump to implement his executive order restricting mail-in ballots. House Democratic leader Hakeem Jeffries of New York lashed out at critics of his meeting with Trump envoy and son-in-law Jared Kushner, writing on X, quote, "No one from the Trump cartel is getting a pass." The New York Times reports the meeting was arranged by a mutual friend of Jeffries and Kushner and aimed at finding areas of, quote, common ground if Democrats regain control of one or both chambers of Congress in November's midterm elections. News of the meeting prompted fresh calls for Hakeem Jeffries to step down from his leadership role as the top House Democrat. Tommy Vitor, a former aide to President Barack Obama, wrote, quote, "Jared Kushner has no actual government job. He just uses his family connections to get money from Gulf autocrats and fund corrupt deals. The only way Representative Jeffries should work with him is with demands for documents and subpoenas," end quote. In South Carolina, Darlene Graham, the sister of the late Republican Lindsey Graham, won the state's Republican Senate primary runoff Tuesday. President Trump had thrown his support behind her candidacy. Graham won the 52% of the vote. Her challenger, Congressmember Ralph Norman, secured 48%. Darlene Graham has never held public office. A federal judge on Tuesday rejected Ghislaine Maxwell's bid to overturn her sex trafficking conviction and 20-year prison sentence, calling her claims, quote, demonstrably meritless. Maxwell was the former girlfriend and accomplice to the late convicted sex offender Jeffrey Epstein. The judge said that Maxwell, acting as the woman in charge of Epstein's various residences, enforced an atmosphere in which employees knew not to speak. He said the tactics she and Epstein relied on were the same ones child predators typically use, and that Maxwell took part in the abuse herself. In Pennsylvania, two unvaccinated people have died from measles. They're the first measles deaths in the U.S. this year. More measles cases have been reported in 2026 than in any year since the virus was declared eliminated in 2000. This is Pennsylvania's Governor Josh Shapiro.
7: So far this year, there have been 393 confirmed cases of measles in Pennsylvania. That is the highest number of measles cases since 1992. Nearly 20% of those cases have resulted in someone being hospitalized.
1: CNN is reporting that members of a specialized team that responds to natural disasters and other emergencies in national parks have been sent to Washington, D.C. to work on President Trump's pet project, ranging from the Lincoln Memorial Reflecting Pool to fountain renovations and removing debris at the East Potomac Golf Course. The officials are also compiling highly detailed status reports for Interior Secretary Doug Burgum. A longtime Park Service employee who spoke anonymously to CNN said, quote, "Political folks have wanted to know even the tiniest details, and it's always about schedule. Will it be on time?" The focus on Trump's beautification projects comes as the western U.S. confronts the most wildfires in a decade and a water crisis that has gripped several states.
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1: This is Democracy Now!, democracynow.org, the War and Peace Report. I'm Nermeen Sheikh. A private arbitrator has ordered the Washington Post to rehire opinion columnist Karen Atiyah with back pay. Atiyah was fired last fall over comments she made following the fatal shooting of conservative activist Charlie Kirk. Atiyah is an award-winning journalist who served as the founding editor of the Post Global Opinion section. In 2019, she was named Journalist of the Year by the National Association of Black Journalists. She was recognized for her writings about Saudi dissident journalist Jamal Khashoggi, who was assassinated by a team of Saudi agents inside the Saudi consulate in Istanbul, Turkey, in 2018. Atiyah had recruited Khashoggi to be a columnist for the Post. But Atiyah's career at the Washington Post came to an abrupt end last year. Shortly after Charlie Kirk was fatally shot, Atiyah wrote online, quote, "For everyone saying political violence has no place in this country, remember two Democratic legislators were shot in Minnesota just this year," and America shrugged and moved on. In a follow-up post, she wrote, quote, "Part of what keeps America so violent is the insistence that people perform care, empty goodness, and absolution for white men who espouse hatred and violence," she wrote. During her arbitration hearing, Atiyah said, quote, "My commentary in general was about how America responds to acts of political violence, and quite often that response is different depending on the identity of the perpetrators of that violence." Karen Atiyah joins us now from Washington, D.C. Karen, welcome back to Democracy Now! If you could respond to the Washington Post decision to rehire you following this lengthy arbitration process.
9: Yes, it's good to be back. Thank you for having me on. What can I say? I feel extremely vindicated. I feel quite tired, quite joyful. I'm sitting here and I'm writing red in honor of the Washington Post Guild. I'm a proud union member, and my ability to even challenge my firing, to file a grievance, and then to go to arbitration was all thanks to the fact that the Washington Post Guild and the Washington Baltimore News Guild had in their contract for binding arbitration. So as much as this is a victory for me, this is a victory for guilds, for unions, and as well as, you know, I'm feeling very much like this is beyond just a job, beyond just me, beyond just the Washington Post. This is a victory for journalism, for anyone who wants to stand up for just speaking the truth. For I was just doing my job. So I really do see this as a symbol that it's worth it to stand up and fight for freedom of expression, for journalistic freedom. And when you fight, sometimes you win, and sometimes you win big, like in my case.
1: So Karen, could you tell us, have people from the Post been in touch with you since this was announced, and in particular, the Post's former opinions editor, Adam O'Neill?
9: I have heard nothing from Adam O'Neill. The only time I've heard from him was once last year in a meeting, and then secondly during the arbitration where he testified against me. My lawyers and reps at the moment are going back and forth with the Post, as I understand. But for me, I have still not heard anything yet from the Washington Post.
1: And explain, Karen, why exactly, what the justification was that was given for the Washington Post decision to sack you from your post. They cited, among other things, security threats, but not security threats against you.
9: Right. So two things. I mean, the Washington Post argued that my posts disparaged white men and were in violation of their social media policy. Of course, anyone reading with any reasonable amount of reading and grammar comprehension could see that I was talking about white men who choose to engage in hatred and violence. So there was that. And then the Post tried to make the argument that because the Charlie Kirk killing was such an overly emotional time that they had no choice but to distance themselves from me. And I think this is actually a really, really important point of the arbitrator's decision. She reminded the Post of their own policies to protect their journalists, especially in times of heightened social media abuse and attacks. I can say from my experience, frankly, the posts that I made did not engender that much backlash. I was not aware of any threats. And instead of the Washington Post calling me, telling me about the post, they didn't even tell me to take them down. Instead, they threw me to the wolves and basically blamed me for any supposed threat. The Washington Post basically manufactured a crisis of their own making in terms of posts and used that as a reason to get rid of me.
1: And could you place this, Karen, in the context of broader attacks on the media under the Trump administration and also about what's going on internally and has been going on at the Washington Post?
9: Mm-hmm. So my firing at the time, of course, people familiar with the Washington Post trajectory, particularly over the last couple of years, this came after Jeff Bezos said that the opinion section was only going to cover personal liberties and free markets and nothing else. So there was already a chilling effect and a sense of censorship. There were buyouts that were offered to the entire opinion section, of which I refused. I decided I wanted to stay. And part of the reason why I wanted to stay was because I was the last full-time staff Black opinion columnist in the section. And for a city that has historically been majority Black, I guess I just felt a sense that I needed to stay and do as much of the work as I could. And in terms of the broader picture, there's been an attack on the media. We've seen how, specifically in the Charlie Kirk case, how J.D. Vance, members of the right wing, were explicitly telling people to go after any critics of Charlie Kirk and explicitly telling them to go after their jobs. Of course, we saw what happened to Jimmy Kimmel. All of this is coming in an environment where more and more media are facing pressure to kowtow to Trump, to kowtow to MAGA. And so for me, again, I think this is why my reinstatement and this win means so much for so many people, because they see this as a proxy for standing up to this wave of censorship and oppression and targeting, particularly of Black voices, and removing Black voices deemed as DEI from the public sphere.
1: And could you talk about, in your recent Substack piece, you mentioned Mark Thiessen, the Post columnist who encouraged Charlie Kirk critics to be doxxed and said on social media, using an expletive, F the media and liberal Democrats, but he still has his job at the Post.
9: Right. Well, it all goes back to how, ironically, the Post's treatment of me versus my white male colleagues just goes to the point of how men who encourage harm, or at least support it or appear to platform it, are coddled, are given a pat on the back and allowed to keep going. Whereas myself, a woman journalist, a Black woman journalist, I get the harshest of punishments, and not just the harshest of punishments, but I myself am labeled a threat. So for the Post saying that my post went against journalistic integrity, perhaps they were more afraid that I actually clocked the behavior of America and the Washington Post when it comes to white men who choose to engage in violence. I was just calling a thing a thing. And the Washington Post, once again, in their treatment of me versus my white male colleagues, proved me right.
1: And before we conclude, Karen, so what is your plan now? Do you plan to return to the Post? And many people are curious, what will happen with your Substack?
9: So the way I feel, I mean, right now I'm just savoring this victory as much as I can. I am very much ready and willing to go back to writing. My beat was writing about race, gender, human rights, and global issues. So I fully expect and frankly demand that I be able to publish freely, that I be able to write freely. So that is what is on the table. They have their marching orders. I'm still waiting to hear from the Post. And as far as my Substack right now, I'm going to keep writing until I find out more about what's going to happen with the Washington Post. But as of now, all my options are still on the table. So for now, I'm savoring the victory, and I'm hoping to at least pop champagne in the near future.
1: Okay, congratulations again, Karen. Karen Atia is former global opinion editor for The Washington Post. We'll link to your latest Substack piece, "The Washington Post Fired Me, I Fought and Won My Job Back."
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5: Bismillah walhamdulillah wa salatu wa salamu ala rasulillah wa ala alihi wa sahbihi ajma'in. Inshallah, continuing with our series on the life of the Prophet sallallahu alayhi wa sallam, As-Siratun Nabawiyyah. In last week's session, we left off kind of a little bit in the middle of the story of Salman al-Farisi radiallahu anhu. And so it's a very, very powerful story. So to be able to kind of benefit from the very powerful tone of the story, I'm going to kind of reload. I'm going to kind of start back over from the beginning of the story, but not in too much detail. Basically, what we talked about was Salman al-Farisi, and why the reason why he's called al-Farisi is because he was originally from al-Faris. He was a Persian. Ethnically speaking, by origin, he was Persian. He talks about how his father was the leader of his tribe. His father was the leader of his people. And he was an only child. And he said, I was raised, in his own words, how you would raise like a young daughter. Meaning my father was extremely overprotective of me. He wouldn't let me go out. He wouldn't let me do much of anything. So he goes, because of that, I was stuck at home a lot of times. And I pretty much just used to engage in the worship that we engaged in, the fire worshiping that was a part of their life and their culture. He goes, that's pretty much what I did. It was my responsibility to keep the fire lit, to keep it kindled. And that's all I knew. That was my whole life. That was my whole world. And that's what I did. He said, until finally one day my father sent me on an errand, a business errand. When I went on this errand, and he was very particular and cautious, he was very nervous at sending me because he didn't want to let me out. And he goes, no sooner did I leave, and on the way I found a Christian, you know, like a church, basically a Christian monastery. And they were engaging in worship there. And when I came across, I was so baffled. At which point in time, you know, I finally finished up the errand and I came home, and my father was very worried. Where were you? What was going on? I've been running around all day looking for you. You know, why'd you do this? And he says that I told my father that I found some people and they were worshiping different than we do. And it was amazing. It's so much better than what we do, and this and this and this. He goes on and on about it. And his father was very disapproving. His father was very disappointed. He said, absolutely no, that's terrible. What we do is a lot better. I forbid you from engaging in this.

listening to this. I don't want you to have anything to do with this stuff anymore. But he said it was very obvious to my father that I had caught the bug. I was sold. And so he actually went back to the way they were before. So he says that I sent a message there to those people at that church, or rather when he would learn how to do this, because they were Persian folks as well. They said that we learned this from the people of Asham. So he sent a message to them saying, whenever people from Asham come next time, let me know, send me a message. They said, okay, that's fine. When there was a business trading caravan that arrived from Asham, when they arrived there in Asfahan, near Asfahan, outside in a small little town called Hay, that's where Salman al-Farsi was from, they sent a message to him that some people from Asham have come and you wanted to know. He's like, let me know when they're returning back home. When people are departing the next day, Salman radiallahu anhu was able to escape, and he was just biding his time. He was waiting for the opportunity. He escaped from home, ran away, went with these people to Asham. And there he talked about his experiences. He found a Christian priest over there. He wanted to study with him and live with him and benefit from him and learn from him. But he says he turned out to be a very terrible human being. He was basically collecting donations, but he was stealing people's money and hoarding the wealth for himself. And he said, eventually I exposed him. I told the people that he's been stealing your money, and I showed them where it was buried, and they ended up, he said they basically killed him. They crucified him. They executed him because of what he had done. He said the man who then took over the position there at that monastery was one of the most amazing human beings I had ever met. He was a remarkable person, very pious and righteous, on the true teachings of Isa alayhi salam. So he said I lived with him for many years and I benefited from him, until the point where he was about to die. Then I said, okay, who should I go to? Because I don't want to go to just anybody. I've experienced what bad people are like. I want to go to somebody that's like you. Who would you recommend that I go and I study with now? So he sent me to someone. I went there, stayed with him until he was alive. And he said most of these gentlemen were very old. They were elderly priests and monks. So he says, when he was about to die, I told him, okay, who do you recommend me to? He sent me to a third guy. Then I went to a fourth guy. And he said, this way I kind of bounced around to about three or four different very, very good, amazing people who were still practicing the true deen of Isa alayhi salam. They were like the hunafa of their times. We've talked about this before. He went to a place in Arabia, in the desert. He said, the people there are pagans. They're idol worshippers. There are some Jewish people. And he described the place. And he said, go to a place that is very... It's very abundant in dates. It's very good for date farming, for farming and growing dates. And he described some features of the area and the region. He said, go there because the last time has come. Hiyadaru hijratihi. That is a place that he will migrate to. So go there and wait for him. So Salman radiallahu anhu says that I decided to travel to this place in Arabia, and I took up with some business people who had come from Arabia, but then they did me wrong. They basically tied me up and sold me in the marketplace as a slave, wrongfully. They oppressed me. So he said, I became a slave, but what could I do? There was no other option. There was no recourse. And he said, I lived a life of slavery. And then eventually my owner sold me to who was from a city, a town called Yathrib. And when I was sold to him and I went there to his, and he owned a garden where he grew date palms, when I got there and I looked around, I knew that I was in the right place. So even though I was in slavery, I was content with being there because I knew that this is where I need to be. He said, flee Jews from the tribe of Banu Qurayza. He said, we're done for. He said, why? He goes, all these pagans, all these jahils, all these Arabs, they're all gathering outside of Medina at a place called Quba. Because a man has come there who claims to be a prophet, and they've all gone there to join up forces with him. Really, the Jews in Medina on the fact that the Arabians, so they said, now they're actually coming together. There's something, there's a common cause that's bringing them together, so we're in trouble. He said, no sooner did I hear that, but I got so shocked, I literally started to shake because it was what I'd been waiting for, what I'd been searching for so long. He said, I almost fell out of the tree. He said, I immediately got down from the tree and I said, what'd you say? Tell me more. And he said, my owner, he slapped me across the face. He said, mind your own business, slave, get back to work. So he said, I got quiet. I didn't want him to find out that I knew anything. I waited until I gathered, scrounged up some dates or some gifts, some fruits, some food that I could offer. And he said that my last teacher, the monk that I studied with last, told me three signs of this prophet. Number one, that he will like always accept gifts. And he will take from gifts. Number two, he will not take anything personally.

will never take any charity. Meaning he will give it to others, but he himself will not consume, will not utilize for his own benefit any charity. And number three, he will have the seal, the mark of prophethood between his shoulder blades. So he said, I go out to the place of Quba, to the Prophet ﷺ, and I took a basket of fruits or some gifts, and I presented it, and I said that this is charity. So he said, the Prophet ﷺ took it from me, and then he called the poor Sahaba, and he gave it to them, and he said, I stood at a distance and watched. He did not take a single thing himself, he just took the basket, handed it over to the poor Sahaba, and he said, go, here you go, this is for you guys. So I said, okay, that's number one. He said, it took me actually a few weeks because I was a slave. I didn't have any money to myself. I would have to scrounge up a little bit of stuff from here and there out of my own personal allowances. So he said, it took a few weeks, but I scrounged up another little basket together. And I go back to the Prophet ﷺ. By now he was in the city of Medina. And I went to him and I said, I brought some charity to you, but I noticed you didn't take anything from it. So this is a gift to you. This is a gift to you. So he said, I saw that the Prophet ﷺ took a little bit for himself, a bite or two or a date or two he took for himself, and the rest of it he passed out to everybody else to share with them. That was number two. And he said, after I saw him do that, I went and I sat around behind him. And now my whole objective was, I gotta see his back, some way, somehow. And he said, you know, you've probably had that experience when somebody's kind of waiting for something, no matter how nonchalant or, you know, incognito they try to go, you can kind of tell that somebody's kind of lingering around or hanging around, like somebody's being kind of awkward, kind of creepy, kind of shady, somebody's loitering. So he said, the Prophet ﷺ, of course, was a very observant human being. So he said, the Prophet ﷺ noticed me, that I'd just been kind of hanging around, and I keep shifting and looking for angles, and I'm trying to see his back some way, somehow. So he said, the Prophet ﷺ realized, so he smiled, and the Prophet ﷺ lowered his shirt down. He was actually wearing a shawl that he used to wrap around his upper garment, upper body. He lowered his shawl down a little bit to the point where I could see the seal of prophethood on his back. And we talked about this in one of the earlier sessions when we talked about the Prophet as a child. It was basically, the Sahaba described it as a cluster of moles that was in between his shoulder blades, in the center of his back. And he said, as soon as I saw it, he said, I ran towards the Prophet ﷺ. I had spent decades of my life searching for the truth, and I had finally found it. And I accepted Islam then and there. So he became a Sahabi, radiallahu anhu. Now this is where we left off. Battle of Badr came and I had to miss it because I belonged to a Jew. I was a slave. I couldn't go on my own. I couldn't make my own decisions. I was property. The Battle of Uhud came and I had to miss it again because I was property. He said, finally, after I had missed Badr and I had missed Uhud, and not only had I missed them, and I was very sad at missing them, the Prophet ﷺ had missed me at Badr and Uhud. Because he was very close to the Prophet ﷺ, and the Prophet ﷺ had a lot of confidence in Salman radiallahu anhu. So he finally said, Katib ya Salman. Which basically meant that, buy your freedom. Buy your freedom. Al-Mukataba was basically, Al-Kitaba, Al-Mukataba was a procedure through which a slave would approach the owner and try to negotiate his freedom with the owner, and the owner would set a price. It would be like a contract between the slave and the owner, and once I've paid off this much, then I'm free. So he said, Katib ya Salman, come on, let's set up some type of a deal with your owner, Salman. So he said, okay, ya Rasulullah, but he said, O Messenger of Allah, I don't have anything. Like, where am I going to get money from? He said, don't worry about that, we'll take care of that. Set up a deal. So he said, when I spoke to my owner, he said, fine, the deal is this. You will plant for me 150 date palms. You will plant 150 date palms for me. So he had some empty land that he needed to be cultivated and turned the soil and then you know, properly set up the whole field, and then take 150 seeds or little date plants and plant them in properly to be able to grow and set up a whole garden that would have 150 date palms. That was a major job. It's a major project. So he said, those are my terms. And I want 40 oqiyah. It was a measurement in classical times, like 40 grams of silver. Gold. And Salman radiallahu anhu, in one of the narrations, he says, I tried to negotiate him down to silver, but he said, no, I want gold. I need 40 grams of gold and 150 date palms planted, then you're free to go. So he says, I went back to the Messenger of Allah, and I said, O Messenger of Allah, these are his terms. I don't think I can manage.
The Prophet of Allah sallallahu alaihi wasallam made an announcement to the Sahaba radiallahu anhum.

And he said, help your brother Salman. Help your brother Salman. And he said, all the a'inu akhakum. Help your brother. And the Prophet from the very beginning instilled this attitude of, this is your brother. He's Persian. All of y'all are Arabs. He's Persian, so he's an outsider. These are mostly free people. The Ansar are farmers. The Muhajirun are businessmen. He's a slave. But a'inu akhakum, help your brother. He's one of you. So Salman radiallahu anhu says, fa'anuni bin nakhl. They started helping me with bring palms, these little trees. So they basically, if they had any date palms or any date trees or small little plants, they kind of dug them out. Like, you know, you go to a nursery and you purchase some plants in a pot and you come in home and you put the tree into your back.

0: So twice that.
1: So he said all the Sahaba started bringing whatever they could scrounge up, whatever they could bring, until they had brought me 300 plants ready to be planted. But the Prophet ﷺ said, everybody bring whatever you can, help your brother out, hook him up, but don't plant any of them. Then prepare the soil, turn the soil, make sure it's all ready to go, make the little holes, get it all ready to go, but don't plant any of them. Once you've gathered them all together, then call for me. Then come and get me. So he said, we prepared the entire field, the garden. We had 300 plants ready to be put into the soil. And then we called the Messenger of Allah sallallahu alaihi wasallam. We're ready, O Prophet of Allah. And he said, the Prophet sallallahu alaihi wasallam came. And the Prophet sallallahu alaihi wasallam would go, stand in one row, in one line where they were supposed to be put into the ground. And he said, now bring the plants. And we would come and we would hand one over to him, and with his own hands he would put it into the ground. And then he would move on to the next one and put it in the ground. Then he'd put the next one in the ground, next one in the ground. And he said, this way the Prophet ﷺ with his own blessed hands planted 300 trees for me. And he said that whenever planting trees, he said it was also the reason why the owner made this one of the prices of freedom, was because it was a very, very risky project. Because when you would dig up a tree from one area and try to put it into another place, there was a very good chance that the tree would die, that the plant would die. And so he says that because the Prophet of Allah sallallahu alaihi wasallam, he says this is one of the reasons why the Prophet sallallahu alaihi wasallam said, I'll personally know the Messenger of Allah sallallahu alaihi wasallam was, not even one plant, not even one tree got messed up or died.

Just one second, I need to go use a restroom forever, right? Right? I know I'm joking, but may Allah forgive us. I mean, this was a community. This is what the Prophet ﷺ established. These were the Sahaba radiallahu anhu. The whole community, the whole Medina is taking part in arranging for Salman's freedom. 300 trees got to be planted, everybody's taking part. The Messenger of Allah sallallahu alayhi wa sallam doesn't say, all right, you go, all right, okay. They'll get it done, don't worry about it. All right, bismillah, go. Even though that would have been completely justified, right? You know, a lot of times, and this is kind of a little bit of a qualm that I have, a little bit of an issue that I take sometimes. We need to be intelligent in our approach in terms of running a community, and even in Islam, we should incorporate beneficial things that we learn from other people and other places. You know, so when they talk about like leadership and organizational philosophy and structure, we should definitely learn from that stuff and implement that stuff within our own projects, even the religious realm. Like imams should also learn from leaders in corporations and companies. But you know what though? At the same time, it's not a copy-paste job. It's not a copy-paste job. You can never completely copy something from there and implement it directly. You know, when we talk about delegating responsibility, yes, we should delegate authority and responsibility. But it should never become to the point of where I'm now too big, too important to personally engage or indulge in something. That we should never have that attitude. The Messenger, if anybody needed to delegate, it was Muhammadur Rasulullah sallallahu alaihi wasallam. The man carried the weight of the world on his shoulders. But yet, because Salman needs to earn his freedom, not only does the Prophet sallallahu alaihi wasallam say, "Ainu akhakum," everybody help your brother and everybody pitch in and help out. But the Prophet sallallahu alaihi wasallam says, "Make sure you come and get me. I need to help out myself." And the Prophet of Allah sallallahu alaihi wasallam comes and does physical labor himself to arrange for the freedom of Salman, radiallahu anhu. So anyways, Salman, the whole community has been doing this project. Everyone's exhausted, everyone's tired. And finally, you can imagine how frustrated Salman radiallahu anhu must have been. He comes to the Prophet of Allah sallallahu alaihi wasallam and he says, "Oh Messenger of Allah, I'm still not done. 300 trees, but I gotta give him 40 grams of gold. Like, where am I gonna get that from? I'm a slave, oh Messenger of Allah. Where am I gonna get 40 grams of gold from?" The Prophet of Allah sallallahu alayhi wa sallam, Salman radiallahu anhu, says that the Prophet sallallahu alayhi wa sallam had just recently, just out of nowhere, like randomly, and of course nothing's random. I say randomly because to the apparent human

be owing everybody. The wording was, how much more can I afford to owe people? What he was basically saying was, O Messenger of Allah, okay, fine, I'm going to pay him this, but then I'm going to owe you a big old block of gold. Like, where am I supposed to get that?

what happened at the digging of the trench? Of course, the Prophet ﷺ split everybody up into groups of 10 to dig about 40 meters. Little separate groups of 10, 10, 10, 10. And so they split up these groups, and the Prophet ﷺ was splitting up people based on like family and tribe and things like that. Why? Because they were familiar with each other. Everybody knew each other. So there's chemistry, cohesiveness. They know each other. They know their strengths. They know their weaknesses. But where does Salman radiallahu anhu? So the Prophet says everybody split each other up according to family and tribe, and you know each other, just split up into groups. So now they're discussing, they're splitting everybody up. Well, the odd man out is Salman radiallahu anhu. So the Muhajirun and the Ansar start having an argument with each other. Not the type of argument we would have. You take him, no, you take him. I don't want him, you take him, no, you take him. No, they were having the fight. The Muhajirun says, Salman minna al-Muhajirun. Salman belongs to us. He's from us. Why? Because he's not originally from here. He migrated here for the sake of the truth, like we did. So he's one of us. He's not originally here. He's not originally here. It became so serious between the two groups that that it got to the level, it got heated enough to where they had to take it to the Prophet ﷺ. Sahaba had a lot of...

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3: The following program is a seerah by Abdul Nasir Jangda.
4: So anyways, so the reason why the story of Salman al-Farsi came up was because we were talking about some of the incidents and some of the very interesting things, the restlessness around Arabia amongst the monks, amongst the priests and the rabbis. The restlessness started to increase as the time of the first revelation was approaching. The restlessness continued to increase because their prophecies and their books and their scriptures, and we're starting to foretell more and more that that time is finally coming when the prophet of the last times will finally arrive. And in connection with that, I told you last week in the previous session that there were some, you know, more even like miraculous, supernatural, out of the ordinary events that started to occur. Also telling of the coming of the Prophet, foretelling the coming of the Prophet Sallallahu Alaihi Wasallam. One of the things that we talked about was because the shayateen, who are the evil jinn, they basically would go and they would steal, you know, they would eavesdrop on the angels and things like that, and they would bring information from there, and that's how they would corrupt the faith and the minds of the people. And the scholars basically explained that one level of protection was added when the Prophet Sallallahu Alaihi Wasallam was born, and the next level of protection was added when it came very close to the time of the first revelation, Iqra bismi rabbika alladhi khalaq. Another level of protection was added to basically keep those shayateen and those jinn away. And what those shayateen would do is they would work with the kuhan, they would work with the kahina, they would work with the fortune tellers, the soothsayers, and they were in cahoots with them. They would collaborate with them, and that's how they would basically confuse people. So it talks about that this basically started to also, some very interesting things started to occur at that time. And just generally, people started to see certain things starting to occur. Amr ibn Murra al-Juhani, who is a man from the times of Jahiliyyah, he was a very respectable member of his community. He says that I went for the season of Hajj. And remember, we talked about this, that even pre-Islamically, they used to engage in a ritual of Hajj. Of course, it wasn't a proper Hajj, but it was their weird, perverse form of doing Hajj. So they used to go out for something that they called Hajj at the same places and the same season. So he says, I went with my people for the season of Hajj in the days of Jahiliyyah. He says, I was sleeping at night and we were in Mecca. All of a sudden, I woke up and I saw that this light and this nur was shooting up out of the Kaaba until it was finally going and going far off into the mountains in the distance. And he said, I literally became startled when I saw. And I said, I heard a voice speaking from that nur, and it was saying, "In qasha'ati dhulma wa sat'ati dhiya wa bu'itha khatimul anbiya." He said that the voice was saying that the darknesses are about to be removed,

And that the light is about to illuminate the earth, and that the final seal of the prophets is about to be sent. And he said that I saw this literally happening, and it never left me. It remained with me, and I continued to think about this until he says that a few nights later, I saw a similar nur shooting up into the sky, and it was saying, "Zahra al-Islam wa kusilat al-asnam wa wusilat al-arham." And he said that I heard a voice saying that Islam has become apparent, and the idols have been broken, and the relationships have been rejoined. And he said that I went back and I told my people what I had seen, but nobody believed me. Until finally he says that I came across a man in our who lived near us, and who was like a monk. He was a worshiper. I came across him, and I told him what I had been going around telling everybody, and nobody would believe me. And he said that this is a man who will be named Ahmad. That you have seen this, you've heard this. This is a man who will be named Ahmad, and he will be sent as a prophet. And he says years later, when I finally came to Mecca, and he said this was kind of in the back of my head, and I had never really forgotten about it, but years had passed, so it wasn't so fresh in my memory anymore. And he says, I came to Mecca, and I heard about people talking about a man who had claimed to be a prophet. So he said, I sought out that man, I came to that man, and I sat down with him, and I told him everything that I had remembered, what I had seen, and what I had heard, and what I had experienced. And the man said to me, Ya Amr ibn Murra, ana nabiyul mursal ila al-ibadi kafatan, ad'uuhum ila al-islam, wa amruhum bi haqni al-dima, wa silati al-arham, wa ibadati Allah, wa rafdi al-asnam, wa hajj al-bayt, wa siyami shahri Ramadan. فَمَنْ أَجَابَ فَلَهُ الْجَنَّةِ وَمَنْ عَصَى فَلَهُ النَّارِ فَآمِنْ بِاللَّهِ يَا عَمَرْ يُؤَمِّنُكَ اللَّهِ مِنْ هَوْلِ جَهَنَّمِ. He said, the man said to me, he said, Oh Amr, I am that same man that you're talking about. I am a prophet of Allah. I have been sent to the people, all of humanity. I call them to Islam, and I order them to respect the sanctity of people's blood. And I tell them to join relationships. I tell them to worship God alone. And I tell them to leave all these idols that they worship. And I tell them to respect the Bayt, the house of Allah. And I tell them to fast in the month of Ramadan. Based off of this fact, the scholars say that this must have been either later Meccan period, or this was maybe during one of the Prophet ﷺ's visit back to Mecca, maybe during Umratul Qadha, or even during Fatah Mecca, or even possibly during the Hajjatul Wida, because the Prophet ﷺ is talking about doing Hajj and fasting in the month of Ramadan, so this must have been happening much, much later on. And then the Prophet ﷺ said, whoever will answer the call, will respond, will accept this call, falahul jannah, for him will be paradise, and whoever will leave it, will disobey it, will disagree with it, for that person will be the fire of hell. And then he finally said, فَآمِن بِاللَّهِ يَا عَمَرْ. He said, believe in Allah, O Amr. يُؤَمِّنَكَ اللَّهُ مِنْ هَوْلِ جَهَنَّمْ. Allah subhanahu wa ta'ala will protect you from the punishment of the fire of hell. Believe in Allah, and Allah will protect you from the punishment of hell. And he says, I said there and there at that spot, أَشْهَدُ وَلَا إِلَهِ اللَّهِ وَأَنَّكَ رَسُولُ اللَّهِ آمَنْتُ بِمَا جِئْتَ مِنْ حَلَالٍ وَحَرَامٍ وَإِنْ رَغِمَ ذَلِكَ كَثِيرًا مِنَ الْأَقْوَامِ. And he said that, I said, I believe, I bear witness, I give testimony that there is no one worthy of worship but Allah, and I believe that you are the messenger of God. I have believed in everything that you have been sent with, whether it be about the halal or the haram. Even though people might not like the fact that I believe in this, or they don't like what you have to offer, I believe in it. He says, ثم أنشدته أبيات قلتها حين سمعت به وكان لنا صنم وكان أبي سادنا له فقمت إليه فكسرته ثم لحقت بنبي صلى الله عليه وسلم وأنا أقول. He said, then I said certain couplets of poetry to celebrate the occasion of accepting Islam. And he says, I went back to my people, and our people were very devout, were very attached to their idols. And he said, particularly my father was kind of the person who was given the responsibility of looking after the idols. My father was that guy who used to serve the idols. So he says, I went to those idols and I broke the idols, and I went and I joined company with the Prophet ﷺ, and I was saying, while I was breaking the idols, I was reciting those same couplets of poetry that I had recited when I had first accepted Islam. He said, I was saying, شَهِدْتُ بِأَنَّ اللَّهَ حَقٌّ وَأَنَّنِي لَآلِهَةِ الْأَحْجَارِ أَوَّلُ تَارِكِي. He says, I have believed, I bear witness that Allah subhanahu wa ta'ala is the truth, while I am the first one to leave these idols that are made out of stone. وَشَمَّرْتُ عَنْ سَاقِ الْإِجِرَانِ. Lifting up my clothes in running towards Allah subhanahu wa ta'ala and answering the call.

awe of believing in Allah, even if it means that I will have to face poverty, even if it means that I will have to go and live in very difficult conditions, but I only want to go and dedicate the rest of my life to Allah. لا أصحب خير الناس نفسا ووالدا رسول مليك الناس فوق الحبائك. That I want to go and keep company with the Prophet of Allah sallallahu alaihi wasallam personally, and walidan, meaning I want the Prophet sallallahu alaihi wasallam to be my mentor. I want the Prophet sallallahu alaihi wasallam to be like a father to me. I want him to teach me everything that he knows. Why رسول مليك الناس? Because he is the messenger of the king of all of humanity. فوق الحبائك. And I have chosen this path over all the other paths in life. And he says, when I finally arrived to the Prophet of Allah sallallahu alayhi wa sallam, he said, مرحباً يا عمر بن مرة. He said, welcome, O Amr. فقلت يا رسول الله ابعثني إلى قومي لعل الله يمن عليهم بي. He says, O Messenger of Allah, teach me what about my deen and then send me back to my people, because I would like to preach and deliver the message that I have gotten from you. I would like to share that and teach that to my people. كما من علي بك. Like Allah subhanahu wa ta'ala had a favor upon me through you. Allah opened and illuminated my life through you. I want to be able to be that means of illuminating and opening the minds and the hearts of my people. فبعثني إليهم. The Prophet ﷺ taught me and sent me back to my people. وقال عليك بالرفق والقول السديد. Listen very carefully now. What advice has he given to him about preaching to his people? He says, عليك بالرفق. He said, be very soft and gentle. والقول السديد. And be very straightforward and respectful and honest in speaking to your people. Don't be harsh with them. Don't be arrogant. Don't talk down to them. Don't be jealous of them. So practice dignity, respect when you preach to your people. فذكر أنه أتى قومه فدعاهم إلى ما دعاه إليه رسول الله صلى الله عليه وسلم فأسلموا كلهم إلا رجلا واحدا منهم. He says that he went back and he invited all of his people the way the Prophet ﷺ had told him to, and he says that all of his people accepted Islam except for one guy. He doesn't really tell us anything special about that one guy, but he just remembers it was one guy, because that would kind of stick out to you. You always remember that one guy, right? And that one guy, usually, his name is Humble Pie, all right? So just so there's somebody there to kind of, you know, bring you back down to earth, all right? So you don't drink any of your own Kool-Aid, right? There's usually one guy that tells you, no, I think you're crazy, right? Even though obviously he's wrong in saying that, but there's one guy always that tells you, no, I don't think so, right? So he says there was, except there was one guy. And then he finally says that he took, وَأَنَّهُ وَفَدَ بِهِمْ إِلَىٰ رَسُولِ اللَّهِ صلى الله عليه وسلم. He gathered them all together and he said, we're going to go all meet the Messenger of Allah صلى الله عليه وسلم. And he remembers, he says, فَرَحَّبَ بِهِمْ وَحَيَّاهُمْ. The Prophet came out and welcomed them. And he met each and every single one of them individually. He met each and every single one of them individually. So this is another very beautiful story, but the interesting thing here is, how did Amr bin Murra first hear the message? How was it first embedded? How was the seed first planted? He's lying there and he literally sees a light shooting up into the sky and hears voices talking in the darkness of night. Those are extraordinary events, no doubt about the fact. But there's a huge number of such incidents that are narrated and that are mentioned. There's another story about Umar ibn Khattab radiallahu anhu. Umar ibn Khattab radiallahu anhu, years later, he was sitting, and some of these narrations say that he was Khalifa, he was Amir al-Mu'mineen by this time. And a man walked into the masjid, and he looked at him, and he looked at him a little bit closer, and he called him, he said, Assalamu alaikum. Or he's like, excuse me, can I talk to you? And he asked him, and he goes, are you Muslim now? And he said, yes. Aslamta? He said, na'am, ya Amir al-Mu'mineen. So he said, Assalamu alaikum, wa alaikum salam. And he says, did you used to be a soothsayer, a fortune teller back in the day? Fil jahiliyyah? And the man actually got a little bit offended. He said, Oh, Amir al-Mu'mineen? Ya Amir al-Mu'mineen? He says that since I've accepted Islam, nobody's ever brought that up. Nobody's mentioned that. He got a little bit offended. He goes, why would you bring that up? I'm not proud of it. I'm ashamed of it. Why would you bring it up? And Umar radiallahu anhu says, La wallahi. He says, no, absolutely. I swear to God, my intention was not to expose you or not to judge you or not to make you feel bad. I apologize. He goes, I'm asking for a reason. He goes, I remember you. He says, because I remember

seeing you back in the Jahili days. He says, I was just drunk and walking around and just doing what I used to do. And he says, I came where, you know, they had a little space for worshiping some idols. I came and I just kind of laid down there, kind of sleeping out, you know, I was just drunk and passed out, basically. So I got drunk, I came there, and I passed out. And he said, I had just woken up. I had this hangover, I had a huge, terrible headache. And I was just kind of laying there, not a goat to sacrifice to the idol. And you sacrificed the goat to the idol, and you were doing your whole procedure where they would take the blood, and they would stain the idol with the blood, and then they would rip it open, and then they would take some of the innards, like the intestines and some of those things, and they would, you know, the heart and whatnot, and some of the internal organs, and they would dedicate them to the idol, and they would put them there at the feet of the idol, and it was this whole ritual, and you were doing your whole ritual. And you had sacrificed, you had cut this animal, and you would literally split it open. It was dead, it was long dead. You had split the animal open. You were about to take its innards out. When a voice started coming from inside of that dead goat that you had just killed and cut open, the dead goat started to talk. And he says, I didn't, you know, it was unbelievable. It was terrifying. And the dead goat started to talk. And the dead goat started to say, and the man, the soothsayer that Umar radiallahu anhu was talking to belonged to a people named Banu Dhurayh. So he said, Ya Bani Dhurayh. And then he said, Rajulun, he goes, Saha Sahihun. And one other narration, he says, Saha Sahihun. And then he says, Rajulun Fasihun, Qawlun Balighun, La ilaha illallah. He said that the dead goat started to say that, O people of Dhurayh, that the man has made a call. And these were figures of speech, these were expressions which basically meant that something serious has happened. Something serious has happened. And then he says that a new word has come. An eloquent man has spoken, and a new word has come. And what is that new word? And he says that the goat started to say, this dead animal started to say, Ashhadu wa la ilaha illallah. La ilaha illallah. And he says, I saw that and I heard that and I was like, oh my God. And he says, so I just went back to sleep. Right? Like, this must be a terrible nightmare. And so I just rolled over, pretended like I didn't see anything. And so then Umar radiallahu anhu asked the man, he goes, that's why I ask you. Do you remember that? And the man said, Umar, I remember that. I remember that like it was yesterday. It was the most unbelievable thing that's ever happened. These types of incidents, these situations were occurring and were happening. And this is a very powerful reminder. There's other narrations which talk about, you know, some of these soothsayers who used to basically interact with these jinn, these shayateen, that their shayateen basically stopped coming to them. One of them who came and accepted Islam, he came to the Prophet ﷺ. The Sahaba say that a man came to the Prophet ﷺ and sat down near the Prophet ﷺ, and we saw him kind of like, you know, he approached the Prophet ﷺ, and the Prophet ﷺ talked to him a little bit, and then the man came to close to the Prophet ﷺ and he started whispering into his ear until the Prophet ﷺ was very like almost like excited and surprised by what the man had just heard. So the man actually asked, the Prophet asked the man, and he goes, tell everybody what you just told me. Tell everybody what you just told me. And the Prophet gathered us all around, and the man started telling us that I am a soothsayer, I'm a fortune teller. And the way we do business is that we deal with these shayateen and we deal with these jinn. And they come to us and they give us little bits and pieces of information, and they tell us things. And that's how we go when we corrupt the faith of the people. And he said, until so much so that I'd been waiting for this shaitan, this jinn, to basically come and tell me something. And he came to me yesterday and he told me, and he actually recites a few couplets of poetry very eloquently, very beautifully. He recites some poetry. He says, أَلَمْ تَرَى الْجِنَّ وَإِبْلَاسَهَا وَيَأْسَهَا مِنْ بَعْدِ إِنْكَاسِهَا وَلُحُوقَهَا بِالْقَلَاسِ وَأَحْلَاسِهَا. He says that, have you seen the jinn and how hopeless the jinn have become? And how they've completely lost hope in trying to get some information and continue this business. Everything's been turned literally upside down. Their whole world has been flipped upside down. And he said that they've literally gone, and now people are abandoning them, and people are abandoning all these practices, and the jinn have become completely hopeless and have lost hope in continuing this line of business. And he's like, what are you talking about? And then he says that the jinn basically told him that the time

Time has completely gone. The times are changing. The tides are changing. Something is happening, and we can no longer get the information that we used to get. All of these amazing, miraculous things started to happen. The world was literally turning upside down. These things were starting to happen. Now, this was all, of course, these extraordinary events were happening because the approach of the Prophet was coming nearer and closer. The doors of divine revelation were about to be opened after 600 years. So the world was starting to change. The world was about to become a different place. But at the same time, there's a very deep, profound wisdom in this as well. That when people sometimes, and even till today, sometimes people are guided in ways, people are given the message in a way, that's directly guiding them without people. See, when we give da'wah and we share the message with people, it's still Allah who guides the people.

community, but we never become overconfident. We never dare ever try to take any credit for it. I'll share a really, it's not personal to me, but somewhat indirectly is a very close friend of mine. And he accepted Islam when we were in middle school together. His story of accepting, you can never forget. Activity, sharing Islam with anybody at any level, it's something that I remember. That I try to remind myself to stay honest, sincere, and humble as possible. He tells his own personal, he told us his own personal story, how it happened. He basically said when he was about 14 years old, he saw a dream. In his dream, now he knows, he saw somebody performing salah. Where that happened, maybe he saw it somewhere on the news or he saw it in a video or somewhere, but somehow he got lodged in his subconscious and he saw it in a dream, in a very vivid dream, a dream that he couldn't forget. But of course, so a 14-year-old, raised in a non-Muslim family in a Christian home, and this is quite a few years ago, by the way, this is like about 19 years ago. Now you know exactly how old I am. All right? So this is 19 years ago. So this is before the internets. All right? So you couldn't just look anything up. So back then you see a crazy dream and he thinks, okay, I just seen something kind of weird. I saw somebody doing something kind of weird in my dream. Until he went to school and they were having the world, history, world, religions, classes and that. And they had the portion about Islam, the chapter on Islam. So what the teacher decided to do was he actually used to go to a private Christian Baptist school. And the teacher basically just brought a video from the library about Islam and just plugged it into the VCR. Yes, we used to have VCRs back then. He plugged it into the VCR and he pressed play and just told everybody just watch the little documentary, watch the video. And he said in the video they were talking about the five pillars. And so when they got to this second pillar about salah and prayer and they showed a man praying, he said, I flipped out in class. I was like, oh my God. He said, I jumped up. I was like, what's he doing? What's he doing? What's that? What's that? What's going on? Because he said that was what I had seen in my dream about 6 months ago. And so he said, I completely flipped out. And he said, my teacher got really upset, said I was disrupting the class because I wanted him to rewind it and go back. And what is that? I need to know more about that. Sent me to the office. The principal sent me home for the day. So he says, when I got home, I needed to know what that was. So he said, I told my mom I need to go to the library. So she took me to the library and he said, I went to the video section. I found a video about Islam. I brought it home. I watched it. What I have seen is about Islam. So he goes, now I got to find Islam. How do you find Islam? So he says, I opened up the phone book, the white pages. All the kids are thinking, what is the yellow pages? What is that? Oh, yellowpages.com. No, it was actually a physical book back in the day. All right. So he says, I opened up the phone book and I'm looking Islam, Muslim, Islam, Muslim. And I found the nearest masjid because it was the Islamic Association. So I found it listed. And subhanAllah, I found out that it was about a mile from where I lived. So I jumped on my bike and I rode my bike to the Islamic Center. And I still remember the day I was actually in the parking lot. We were playing basketball outside, me and another friend of mine. And we saw this random, pardon the expression, we just talked about community, but we saw this random white kid riding his bicycle into the parking lot. We're like, what does he want? Right? What does he want? Right? Does he want to play ball? Like, what's going on here? And he said, he rode his bike up to us and we're like, yo, what's up? What's going on? And he's like, I need to know about Islam. And we're like, for real? And he said, yeah. So he's like, okay. So there's this older brother in the community that was like an older brother to all of us. We all used to learn from and talk to about stuff. So we called him and he came and talked to him, filled him in on everything. He was a good da'i, mashallah. Got him right there ready to accept Islam. And then we took him inside and the imam gave him, you know, the shahada and he became Muslim and alhamdulillah friends till today. But the thing that always reminds me of these incidents, I don't have trouble in believing in these incidents. I have no trouble accepting these incidents, these stories. You know why? Because it's a reminder of the fact that Allah guides. Allah guides. This boy saw a dream. Saw somebody praying in his dream. Who's responsible for that? Not me, not you. Not our pamphlet, not our booklet, not our website. That's Allah subhanahu wa ta'ala directly guiding someone. And Allah is the one

0: نشهد ولا إله إلا أنت نستغفرك ونتوب إليك.
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1: Ibn Abbas, in the explanation of the statement of Allah, move not your tongue concerning the Quran to make haste therewith. Said Allah's messenger, used to bear the revelation with great trouble, and used to move his lips quickly with the inspiration. Ibn Abbas moved his lips, saying, I am moving my lips in front of you as Allah's messenger used to move his. Said moved his lips, saying, I am moving my lips as I saw Ibn Abbas moving his. Ibn Abbas added, so Allah revealed, move not your tongue concerning the Quran to make haste therewith. It is for us to collect it and to give you, O Muhammad, the ability to recite it, the Quran. Which means that Allah will make him, the Prophet, remember the portion of the Quran which was revealed at that time by heart and recite it. The statement of Allah, and when we have recited it to you, O Muhammad, through Gabriel, then you follow its Quran recital, 75.18, means listen to it and be silent. Then it is for us, Allah, to make it clear to you, 75.19, means then it is for Allah to make you recite it, and its meaning will be clear by itself through your tongue. Afterwards, Allah's messenger used to listen to Gabriel whenever he came, and after his departure, he used to recite it as Gabriel had recited it.

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7: 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It's Friday, 28th of August, and the time has now just gone 10 o'clock. Welcome to Mother's Planet, a show where there is always something to talk about in a productive and beneficial way. I am your host, Neelam, and this morning's show is a pre-record, so unfortunately no live messages will be taken. Now, listeners, I hope the summer break has been a relaxing one with lots of family memories being created. And I cannot believe 6 weeks have gone by so quickly. It's now slowly coming to the end, where many of us parents now are beginning to maybe have a few panicky moments and purchasing school uniform and all the school accessories. But if you've been organised, maybe some of you have done this already. But preparing your child for school must be quite a challenge. Now, in today's show, I will be sharing some top tips around preparing ourselves and our family, and most importantly, the children who are perhaps starting school for the first time, starting high school for the first time as well. So today's show will all be about back to school routines and how I'm hoping I can share how we can implement this so that the first week starts off smoothly. Now, I'm sure we're all feeling mixed emotions, not just the children, parents as well, because it's the whole our lives have been completely turned upside down in a good way over the long summer holidays. So many of us have been out of routine and not had a bedtime schedule, breakfast time schedule. So we haven't really had the need to follow a schedule. So everything's been very relaxed. And so it's going to be quite challenging getting the children back to that. And I'm pretty sure most of you, like myself, had late nights, slow mornings. You were out, you just pick a time of the day and you would go out. There was we have to work around this time. There was no schedule and there was less structure around the day as well. So this has all been wonderful experience and great for the children and family. But it's also been something that's probably taken us all out of routine. And so we now need to start adjusting. So now expecting children to just wake up early and concentrate and follow a timetable is actually a huge adjustment and a lot to ask for. So there becomes that pressure on us as parents to try and get back into routine, arranging the uniforms, pack lunches, prepping school bags, there's dreaded traffic during the school runs, and most importantly, getting everyone out of the door to get to school on time. So in today's show, I wanted to kickstart the show off with a question. A question

0: that I think many of us have probably asked ourselves, asked our children, and it's something that we're all thinking about. Are you ready for the school routine to begin, or are you secretly wishing that the summer holidays could carry on for another few weeks? Now, I know what my answer is going to be, and clearly it's the latter, but we have to create that routine, and we know we have to start by getting that kick started now. So maybe some of you have enforced this, doing the show today. You've probably perhaps this week used this week as the test week where you've tried to get the kids into bed earlier and up earlier and had some routine and schedule to the day. So perhaps some of you have started that already. So what I wanted to do in the first part of the show was to break down the show about break down the show into two parts, where I will be talking about how we can do simple things to help the day and adjust so that we can gear up and prepare our children for school. And then I wanted to go into talking about emotions, especially for those children that are starting school for the first time and those children that are also starting secondary school, because it's a huge, I feel like it's a huge jump from primary to secondary. And while they're still quite immature in the year seven stage, some of them are fighting their hormonal changes and want to grow up a lot quicker. And so there's going to be emotions and phases that they're going to be battling with and tackling in those early days of high school. And the key one is going to be trying to find your people, your friendship, your group, the people that are going to be your friends. And there's a few key points that I will discuss later in that part of the show where we have to just remind our children about it's not the be all and end all, and friendships, break and make us, and they also, can be the ones that we are going to thrive with. And so, very important that we have that discussion. But first, I wanted to kick start the show off with my first tip, which is resetting the sleep routine. Now, this, I guess, is probably the first best point to start with, because our sleep has been affected, and that's affected a lot of things throughout the day. So if you're not sleeping well, it will have a knock-on effect on other things throughout your day. So it's really important that the sleep is nurtured and caught up with, and we are preparing ourselves better with sleep and getting the hours that you need. Now, the myth about you need 10 to 12 hours as a child to sleep. At the age of school, research has shown from the age 8 onwards, children actually only need about 8 to 9 hours undisturbed sleep, and that's enough for them to grow. So 8 to 9 hours, 10 hours is a bonus when they are younger. So from 5 onwards, I would say about 10 hours is probably what they need, but 8 to 10 again is what you're aiming at. And then as they get older in their school life, the actual human body only needs 8 to 9 hours sleep. And that's actually enough. If we woke up after 8 hours of sleep, initially it might feel like heavy eyelids. This is torture. We can't do this. But literally doing that for about 4 to 5 days becomes routine, and you would be able to do it. And you'll actually be more inclined to go to bed earlier as well. Now, we are facing that time of the year now where autumn is starting, and the clocks are going to change next month, so we are going to change gain that hour, so to speak. And so things are going to change, it's going to get darker quickly, and so we are rewinding our clock a little bit, and so sleep will be a very different time period over the winter months. So, how you can start with sleep routine is perhaps bringing bedtime forward gradually, getting the kids to perhaps maybe go to bed If you started earlier this week, then you've probably done a really good job because you could start with half an hour, and then, you've mastered the time. Okay, this is the time that you need to go to bed, and this is the time that you need to wake up. So waking them up in the morning is probably going to be the hardest part. You can send your child up to bed and they could be tossing and turning in their bed for a whole hour, hour and a half, to try and go to sleep. And as far as you're concerned, they're in bed, but they're not actually sleeping. And so that's why it becomes a challenge, waking up in the morning. So, try and wake them up earlier so that they feel tired and will be more inclined to go to sleep sooner as well. One of the key top tips that I can give around sleep routine is reducing late night screen usage. Now, children under the age of 10, in my opinion, shouldn't be having any iPads or laptops or anything like that before they go to bed. It's just a stimulant. You're making the eyes fixate on a screen, the bright light, the images, the things that they're watching, and it's a stimulant rather than a relaxant, so they won't sleep because you've now overexcited them and they can't actually put their mind to rest. So reduce that with reduce that, replace that with a book, perhaps give them a book to read, a bit of downtime, maybe do a word search, something like that. They can do a quick word search where they feel like their eyes are getting a bit heavy now and they want to just toss and go to sleep. And they can do that. But do something that's not changing the sensory of their eyes. So any form of light changing, any moving images, things like that, will affect sleep. So, watching television before you go to sleep, playing a game before you go to sleep on the consoles or iPads, is perhaps not a good idea. Create a calm wind down period. So, right, we're getting ready for bed, but we've got 45 minutes before we go upstairs into our room. So maybe you can start that calmer environment at home downstairs. They are at home downstairs before they head upstairs. So you can get them to perhaps, let's have a family reading time, let's read a book, or just get out your individual books, read your books, have a quick chat about them if they want to. Have a cup of hot milk. It's that time of year now that the hot drinks are becoming more appealing now. And keep it calm and comfortable. Nothing that's overstimulating the mind. Then take them upstairs to bed in, dim lights, and just keep it a very quiet ambient atmosphere for them to be able to go to sleep. And doing that consistently, especially with the younger children, it becomes a routine and a kind of like expectation, so that they will then do this and say, right, this is what we need to do, and this is what we know are the key points are going to happen before we go to bed. So these are the things, and it just puts their mind in some form of routine of, oh yes, it's reading time. Oh yes, we've got to go upstairs and just have some calm time, brush our teeth and get into bed. They've got a set routine. So it's just creating, recreating that routine for them. And then try to wake them up at a consistent time. And this might be hard for us parents as well, because obviously we are going to sleep at all hours of the night, waking up, sleeping. And you might have some children that feel very anxious about school, so they might be up through the night disturbing your sleep. And so, you might have one morning where you wake up that 5 minutes later than you need to, and it will be a panic. So try to set the alarm and ensure that you're getting up that 5, 10 minutes before the children, and go and gently wake them up so that it's not a manic mode in the morning. So don't focus on the bedtime so much of, oh, these things need to happen. The key thing is here to try and get them to go to sleep at a consistent time. And so more importantly is the morning wake up time, because it's the time that they need to make sure that they are up And I think doing this not just Monday to Friday, but introducing it over the weekend as well, we tend to sort of switch off on the weekend again, go into that holiday mode of we're going to get up a little bit later, we're going to have everything a little bit later. But if you keep consistent with that through the weekend, and especially now as the autumn and winter times are kicking in, you want to maximize the daylight hours, you want to maximize your day. So getting up that earlier, that time, and making the most of your day is really important and really key to do that. So, you know, if a child is sleeping until 10 o'clock every morning, in the holidays, and then all of a sudden you're asking them to wake up at 6:30, 7 o'clock, the first day at school, week at school, is going to feel brutal. So it's really key that you slowly, if you haven't already, over the next few days, introduce that, getting them up. So if they are used to getting up at 10, waking them up at 9:30, then at 9 o'clock, and then, you know, maybe probably at 8 o'clock, until you can push it back to 7:30, 7 o'clock, which is the time that many of us will be getting our children ready so that we can be on time to school. Their second point is rebuild the day routine. Now, moving away from sleep, we are going to be looking at the wider family routine, things that you are doing, because we've been waking up, having breakfast at probably lunchtime. So it's been brunch rather than breakfast. And you need to try and ease a routine back. And, you know, it doesn't have to be like military style, and you don't have to, you know, go into a boot camp and say, right, over the next 5 days, this is how it's going to be. So it's just easing yourselves into that routine where you're all doing it and it's not staggered. It's not like, okay, let the younger ones wake up, let the big ones wake up, and then let's all, by the half day, half the way through the afternoon, let's all have a family moment. That's how the holidays have been. So you can see what's been going on in my household. You can make it a routine where everybody is getting up at the same time and getting ready. So washing, getting ready in the morning, getting themselves dressed a bit earlier, having breakfast together, which might not always be the case when it's a school day, because obviously in my household I've got children that are in primary, secondary, and at university and college, alhamdulillah. So we all have different start times because of our journeys of what time we need to leave the house. So everyone's having a staggered breakfast or breakfast on the go. But in the holidays, as we are easing ourselves into the preparation of school, we can probably have that moment where we are having breakfast earlier and together. Setting a time aside for children to be doing small tasks throughout the day and saying, right, okay, we've had breakfast. Now, instead of just rolling over onto the sofa or going outside and kicking a ball or, you know, playing this or doing that, let's have some structure. We've got X, Y, and Z on a task list. We've got all these jobs to get done around the house or, you know, around the garden. Let's delegate and let's work. So you're giving them some form of structure, of routine, of doing an activity or doing something. And then having more predictable evenings. So you know, okay, it's 8 o'clock. This is the time that we get a book out and we read for half an hour and then we go upstairs to bed. You know, so having more consistency, and so that children and the family know what's coming up, will make that an easy thing to introduce. So routine isn't about taking the fun out of things. It's about giving predictability to children, because having predictability and knowing what's going to happen can make the transition back to school feel safer and easier. So children will feel like, oh, they know what's happening, they know what they need to do, and they can just get on with it as the day progresses. So we're not trying to turn the last few days of the holidays into an army camp of where we need to get them regimented up, beds made, teeth brushed, breakfast done, you know, and that's it. You're getting ready for school. We're just helping their body and mind remember what a school day felt like and what routine feels like. The third tip I have is getting organized before the first morning. Now, I think organizing is something that I have really relaxed on over the holidays. You know, lunches and dinners have been thought out in my head, but I've been really relaxed about when we're going to eat, how we're going to eat, where we're going to eat, and what we're going to do. So my structured mind of having an organized meal plan, an organized home as to what we're going to be doing, kind of went out the window. So it's important that we try and bring things back and rein ourselves in. But not only that, but to try and get everything done in advance to make the first few weeks of school run smoothly. And this can be done by making sure you've got all the uniforms for your children. Now, it's not just about getting all the uniforms. Make them try it on. You might be surprised, your child, if you bought the uniform at the early part of the summer holidays, your child may have had a growth spurt, no longer fits into that pair of trousers that fit them at the beginning of the summer. Or you may have anticipated your child really having a big growth spurt and they didn't quite have that growth spurt and they've got trousers that are too long for them. So you'll need to turn them in or either buy a new pair if they're too short. So, adjust the uniform as they need it and accordingly. So do definitely check the uniform, make sure everything fits, and label all your clothes, and make sure you do label. I think in our primary school last year, the number of school cardigans, and they're not cheap to buy from these uniform shops, the number of jumpers and cardigans that were lost in the playground, not labeled, the school was inundated with them, and it's terrible. I mean, they did near the end of the summer open up a school uniform shop where they ended up selling some of these uniforms back to the school people for a small amount of money, which was just re invested back into the school. But that it got that bad that they had to open up a little shop where they could go and do a uniform shop because so many uniforms go missing throughout the year. So do label your child's clothes, and everything that they take off, because we are it's the weather's a bit hit and miss at the moment. We have our hot and cold days, and we're going to have a lot of wet days, I anticipate. So they'll be taking their clothes on and off, and it's important that they either get their shoes prepped, polished, and ready for the first day. Stock up their pencil cases, make sure they've got the correct stationery. Some secondary schools actually give like a stationery pack at the start of every year to each child, and so that they've got everything. You could probably top it up so you could make sure that they don't lose anything. Some schools are kind and will replace them, especially if pens run out, pencils, have gone very small and they need to be replaced. Other schools do charge, so you can do your part by making sure they are well equipped with school stationery. Packed lunches, water bottles, bags, have these ready and labeled wherever is possible. Start jotting down the important dates. Now you can go onto your school's website now and you can start looking at the academic calendar and start looking at some of the important days and things like inset day. So especially if you're a working parent, if you know in advance when the inset days are coming, they won't come as a surprise. You can block it in your diary, you can jot it on the calendar so you're aware, and you can work your work schedule around those inset days. If they've got school photographs coming, make sure your child's ready for those days. Just those things you can start jotting down on your calendar already in advance. So, just so you're prepared for the first term and you're not looking out for those all important emails to come through. If you are making packed lunches, maybe you can prepare some of the food in advance and freeze them. So it's just a case of getting it out the night before, letting it defrost, chucking it in the air fryer in the morning or the oven, and getting it made. So, if this is like homemade burgers, you can do them in advance and, prep them and freeze them. And then in the mornings, you just have to quickly cook them and put them into burger buns or however. But it's just something less for you to think about, or I don't know what to give them for lunch. You've got a freezer full of goodies that you can just defrost and give to them. And get the children involved. Get them involved in getting into this routine and preparing themselves for the routine as well, instead of you doing everything for them, because it does depend on their age. You can get them to set their own alarm. What time do they think they need to get up? And you can do practice ones like, okay, you think you need to get up at 7:30 when we need to leave the house at 8:15. So you think you only need 45 minutes to do all of these things in the morning. If you can do it in 45 minutes, that's brilliant. You can get up at 7:30. So you can probably do like practice runs over the next few days of them setting their own alarm clock. And saying I only need to get up at this time, and if they are falling behind or it's not gone as planned, then they know that they need to reset their alarm clocks to a different time. They can pack their own school bag. They know what lessons they have. They know what they're doing, especially secondary school children, and they can prepare their own bag, making sure their uniform is out and ready every day. So, I give my children a new shirt every day to wear. So put the other one for the wash, get the new one out and put that out. And again, they change their trousers every other day, so have the second pair of trousers ready as well. So make sure their water bottle's full and their lunch is prepped if they are taking a packed lunch, and check they have their PE kit on their PE day. This isn't just about making our life easier, but it's actually teaching your children independence and getting them to do things for themselves. And us getting out of our mollycoddling stage and getting things done for them. Sometimes you just think it's easier, and I'm guilty of that. You just think I'll get it done quicker. I'm just going to do it for you. But we actually need to prepare and teach them themselves. Now I'm conscious of time because I think I have just under a minute before we go over to the break. And I did want to just touch on the last point, which was breakfast routines and the importance of breakfast, because in the holidays, breakfast was probably not breakfast, it was brunch. And so we didn't have a routine there. Now, I'm going to touch more on this after the break because we are now heading over to a short commercial break. Just a reminder that this show is a pre-record, so no messages will be taken. But I do hope that so far you have found some of the tips that I've shared around sleep and routine useful and helpful. After the break, I'll continue with the breakfast routine and the importance around having breakfast. But I also want to talk about how to get organized and how we can help our children, especially for those that are starting school for the first time. But for now, you're going to go and refill your brew or whatever it is that you're having with me and join me for the break. Salaam alaikum.
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0: Good morning and assalamu alaikum. Welcome back to Mother's Planet. It's Friday, 28th of August, and the time has now just gone 10:30. I'm your host, Neelam, and today's show is a pre-recorded show, so no live messages will be taken. Now, in the show so far, I have been talking about preparing ourselves and our children for the school. So far, I've discussed resetting sleep gradually, bringing back a loose daily routine, and now, because we're heading towards the final days, perhaps bringing that a bit more closer, preparing school essentials early and giving children responsibility. So letting them help and getting themselves organized for the day. And it's not just because we want to stop being parents, but you need to let your child grow up and be independent, and you're giving them life skills, and you have to keep reminding yourselves, because I often am guilty, and I am that mother that will say, oh, it's just quicker if I do it myself, it's less hassle, it's, you know, they have to go through the kerfuffle and the, you know, I can't do this, I can't get it, I don't understand, I don't know what to do, or I don't, they have to go through those motions and learn, and we have to just guide them. And we have to sit back and let that happen. And especially when it came to getting up in the morning, you know, letting them set the alarm, you know, with the secondary school children, especially getting an alarm clock for them and allowing them to set the alarm, snooze the alarm and get themselves up. You have the duty to just go around and wake up time. And then after that, it's up to them whether they wake up on time or not, and letting them take some onus on the day as well. Now, just before the break, I was going to touch on breakfast routines and the importance of it, because if your household is anything like mine, breakfast was pretty much non-existent, because the time my teens were getting up was close enough to lunchtime, so they were having brunch. So we somehow lost a meal of the day, which probably felt quite good, because it's one less thing to cook or make or prepare. But now that the school days have started, you need to make sure that you are fueling them correctly for the day. So again, perhaps some preparation will be needed. You might need to plan breakfast in advance. You know, think about what they want to have in the morning, who wants to have scrambled eggs, who wants to have porridge. If you've got an idea of what your children want to have in the morning, what they've got time for, you can perhaps prepare that, the things to go with it, or prepare as much as you can the night before so that the following day it's a smooth transition to making that. Now, some of the quick nutritional ideas that I wanted to share with you around breakfast and making sure your children are getting the right one. And the key one, especially now as the colder months are approaching, is porridge. You know, giving your children porridge. You can get some, I know there's some microwavable ones, quick simple ones, but I get actual porridge oats, and I actually mix a little bit of cold water and milk in the mix, and then I cook it over a pan, and it cooks so quickly. And then you can add what you want to it. You could add fresh fruit to them, so you could add blueberries to it, strawberries to it, bananas to it, any fruit that they like. You can add a drizzle of honey over it, lots of different toppings, lots of different things there. And again, porridge is very filling, so it will keep them fueled for longer up until lunchtime as well. Eggs and toast, you know, can't go wrong with eggs and toast. Don't need to say anything about it. Cereal, giving your children nutritional cereals. Be careful and mindful of the sugar content in some of the cereals. You can get some breakfasts that have really no sugar in it added at all, and you can give that alongside a fruit. And the fruit could be something that they're having on the go. And again, an on the go breakfast, you've got yogurt and fruit. You can have a little yogurt pot with fruit in it, and you can eat that on the go. You can have a whole grain toast with peanut butter, again on the go. Smoothies, again, you can make these and you can have them on the go as well. But it's just fueling your body and getting your children into the habit of starting the day nourished and hydrated, and they are eating well. Now, as I said, in the second half of the show, I wanted to talk about looking at another part of preparing our children for school. And sometimes we can overlook this, and this is actually getting their minds ready for school. So in this section of the show, I'll be discussing looking at mental preparation, confidence, emotions, friendships, preparing ourselves for the long school days, the expectations that you have from your child, and, you know, allowing them to feel there isn't pressure around them, supporting children throughout the term. So having that open discussion with them as well. Now, first, I wanted to kickstart off with talking about how they feel about going back to school. Now, this is probably something we just don't ask, really, or we ask and we don't pay attention to. But there's a lot of anxiety around this. And, you know, if you've got more than one child, it's really important to give them the individual times to discuss their concerns and any apprehensions about school. And this doesn't have to be a child that's starting high school for the first time. It can be a child that's going into the next year up. And now I feel like the pressure's coming on because I'm starting my GCSEs and it's a big year, and I feel like I need to all of a sudden have this light bulb that switches on and makes me into very clever person, and I need to know everything. And it, the pressure is just enormous on these children. And, you know, each year it's just the exams are getting tougher, the grades are getting tougher, and it's very hard, and the pressure is just humongous on these children. So it's really important that we give each of our children their individual time, because not all children have the same anxiety or coping strategies. So you may have a child that sailed through school, that never really was worried or anxious. But then you might have a child that in any stage of, oh, I've got a school trip tomorrow and I don't know how I feel about this, or I've got PE tomorrow and I don't want to run around, and I don't. You might have a child that's continuously anxious about a lot of things that your first child or other child may not be. So what works for one may not be another. And, you know, you might have a nervous child, or you might have a child that's completely, you know, takes everything in their stride. So you have to be open-minded and, you know, treat each of your children differently, because you can't say, oh, your sibling did that. Oh, but no, so-and-so doesn't have a problem with this, and so-and-so has never said anything to me. Your child is individual, and every one of them will have their own needs. So ask open-ended questions. Ask them how they feel. Are they excited about going back to school? Instead of saying, are you excited about going back? How are you feeling about going back to school? Or what's the one thing you're really looking forward to this year? Or what's the one thing that you like to be easier this year? And just those kind of questions, those open-ended questions, gauges it towards if they say, I'm not looking forward to this, or I really hope this part is easier. You've already seen what apprehensions or anxieties your children has, or what areas that they're having some concerns in. So don't immediately try to solve. And this is the hardest thing as a parent. Once you've heard what they've said, take it in, absorb it, have time to think about it. Because I've been guilty of this, where I've heard what they wanted to say, and immediately you just want to fix their problems. And I've given a solution, and then I've gone away and I've thought about it, and I think, actually, really, no, that wasn't really the way to approach it. I could have said this, should have done that. So don't let yourself fall into that trap. Allow yourself to absorb what they've shared with you, take in what they're saying, and then from there, you can then think about it and then have solutions around that for them. And you've had time to think. Once you've had time to think, you can have better ideas and better suggestions, and it'll be more fruitful rather than you just acting on impulse and saying, do this, just to fix it then and there for them. We need to just take it in and absorb it. And I think retrospectively, sometimes children prefer that, where you've gone away and thought about it. I've been thinking about what you said, and actually, why don't you try this? Because then they've appreciated that actually you've thought about it. You're not just acting on your impulse and being mummy and being, you know, nope, this is the right way of doing something, and having that tunnel vision. So having that thought process will actually you'll be appreciated by your child as well. The second tip is building confidence before school starts. So talk about the positive conversations that they can have, you know, and this is about expectations, managing their expectations, reminding children that, you know, yes, you are going to the next year above, and, you know, you don't have to know everything. You don't have to be correct in everything, get top marks straight away. It's okay to make mistakes. And sometimes it's nice to make mistakes, because when you make mistakes and you rectify it and you learn it and you understand it better, those things stick with you and last longer. So just, you know, making children see that it's quite a normal process. Even us as adults, we're still making mistakes. We're still learning about things, and it's normal. This is a normal part of life, and it's absolutely normal to do that as well. And again, you know, it's okay to ask for help if you really don't understand something. If I don't understand something, your dad doesn't understand something, then we can actually get somebody that does understand it and get you the right support. So it's, you know, they need to let you know that they need help, or they would like some support, or, you know, then we can try and resolve those areas or work on those areas. And, you know, the school is always the great first point of contact. If you've got any issues within the school, where it's perhaps a friendship issue, or perhaps just don't understanding a subject, or they feel like they need a little bit more attention in that subject, and what's being taught in that hour's lesson or half an hour's lesson isn't enough, the teachers can give you extra. And they can, you know, say, try work on these activities, or, you know, signpost you to different websites or resource materials and say, read up on this, get this and understand this. And if you still need some assistance, you can come back and ask us. And, you know, are always, always happy to take on questions. And that support is free. And it's your child's class teacher. So, again, they can keep a tab on your child and ask them how they're getting on with that particular thing as well. And, you know, everything won't go in straight away. It's absolutely normal. I think I was talking to a friend the other day, and I was saying to her, I tried to do a practice exam question with my older son. And he said, you've got 3 minutes per question. And I must have spent 3 minutes just reading the first sentence, because how these questions are structured, and I felt like I was trying to be caught out, and I was dwelling on the question too much. And you know, I delved into it too much. I tried to break up the question and I said, well, I don't think I would be able to sit an exam anymore because A, I don't know if I could stick to the time given, and B, I don't actually, I've become very opinionated as an adult, and not, you don't know. You always think, actually, there's two answers for that. I would think this and this, and you've put yourself already in a very difficult situation. So, you know, these kind of things, obviously, as a child, won't come to you naturally straight away. You, if you do have a multiple choice question where you think, actually, I'm stuck between these two, you would go back and learn the area again and actually say, right, actually, now that I've gone back and understood it better, or it's made sense to me, I would answer it like this. So, you know, you don't have to get everything straight away. A new school year is an opportunity to learn and grow, and that's what how we should be encouraging our children that are moving up to the next year or starting school, that every time you progress in the years of school, it's a chance for you to learn and grow, and you're just developing your learning, understanding your world around you, and you're navigating life, and this is all part and parcel, and each year is going to give you a new, like adding a little, it's like a Lego brick, so you're just building this Lego block inside you, and you're just adding a brick each year of, oh, I've learned that chunk of knowledge, I've learned that chunk of knowledge, and you're just building on that. So as parents, it's important that we praise and recognize the small milestones rather than looking at results, and encouraging us to praise our children and not saying, how did you perform in the exam, and why did you not get those many questions right? And you know, and looking at how they have progressed. So, if they are now actually sitting down and writing or revising for an exam, that's progress because this was a child that was very anxious, thought too much about it, and didn't like this. But now, actually, they're sitting down and they're reading something and they're studying it and understanding it. So that's progress. And recognize those milestones and encourage them that you don't have to be the best. You just need to keep learning and trying and asking for help whenever you need it. And I think having that in the background, knowing that that's there as an option, hopefully, inshallah, that will help our children build that confidence and believe in themselves. Now, preparing them for a long day at school, this is going to be probably quite challenging because 6 hours at school is a long time. So, you know, 6 hours of no tech, no board games, no walking around in your pajamas or your shorts or running around in the garden. 6 hours of structured learning is going to be a long time for these children. So they are going to find it very challenging. Now, it's important to discuss that the as well as being tiring, there's going to be lots of changes happening in the classes, and you know, their learning environment and space is always going to be changing, and that's especially happening in high school. So, as the child's left primary school, where the learning was a bit more static, it was done in the classroom, and you were just learning from one subject. Right, children, we're going to move on to this subject now, we're going to learn this. And now, some of the primary schools are having different teachers coming in and teaching different subjects. Children are slowly moving around in different sets and groups and being taught by other teachers. But this doesn't happen until a lot later on in some of the primary schools. But at secondary, that's continuously what's happening throughout the day. The learning spaces are changing. So, skills that are needed for your child to be prepared for the long school day is listening skills, the ability to want to learn, concentrating, moving between lessons, socializing, managing friendships, following instructions, listening to classroom rules, coping with noise, because you might be in a class where the teacher spent the first 15 minutes trying to deal with a child that's just decided they don't want to learn, they don't want anyone else to learn, and they've just kicked off, and there's a lot of noise and chaos in the class. So, understanding how to cope with that as well, not allowing yourself to get overwhelmed with that, making decisions of, right, okay, am I going to join that child and have this tantrum, or am I going to make a decision of actually, no, today I want to learn, today I want to sit down and focus on my thing, making the right decisions as well, and managing their emotions, which is one of the key things. that's going to be needed. Now, I'm not going to be able to cover all of these things, but these are things that we need to think about. And I can't really say that there's going to be, I can give you a spoon, a dose, a medicine, a tip that you can just give to your child, and then that's it. They've mastered the skill of listening, concentrating, making decisions and managing emotions. These are skills that they're going to constantly be developing as their environment changes. So what they have mastered probably at primary school with all of this is going to have to start all over again when they go into secondary school. It's a different environment, different atmosphere, different teachers, different friends, different circles, different subjects. And there's so much going on. So you have to try and allow them to do that. Now, one thing I don't think I've mentioned in any of my points at school is allowing your child to, when they start high school, especially high school, there's a lot of after school, which actually is going to be mentioned in my next point, so I'll mention that there. But there are the skills that are going to be needed, and they're going to be developing on throughout their school life. And so then they come home and they're going to need some downtime. And, you know, it's really important that this is implemented and given to children. So they need that decompression time as soon as they come back home. And this can be done by preparing a small snack for them, giving them a little drink, allowing them to have a bit of quiet time and reflect and think on the day, talking about the day, letting them do a hobby, you know, go have half an hour. You've got half an hour. You can go and sit down and relax, take a walk outside in the garden, go and play a game, engage in a hobby that they like doing. Relaxing and just simply switching off, or having that moment to just reflect on the day. Do your homework and stay organized. The key thing there, is doing your homework and staying organized and on top of tasks. So I'm mindful of the time because I cannot believe how quick it's going. And I've got my next point, my last tip, which is a very important one now. So they're the things that you can do to allow your children to prepare for a school day. The next point is friendship, bullying and social pressure. Now, one of the hardest conversations as a parent that we will ever have with our children is discussing friendships, and more so appropriate friendships. You must be thinking, what do I mean by appropriate? Now, you know, when your child's young and they're in primary school, they are mixed classes, playing with all sorts of children, you know, all sorts of children, all genders of children. They're playing with the boys and the girls, and you're just happy that they're getting on with their classmates and they've got a friendship and they've got a circle and they're doing well. So mixed gender playing is accepted. But as they reach towards the final years of primary school and starting high school, these friendships begin to shape them and their personality. And so it's important that they find the right friendship and the right people, and that they aren't allowing their emotions to decide, actually, I feel like this towards a certain person, especially the opposite sex. You want your child to understand how to cope with those hormonal balances and changes. So generally speaking, girls and boys in the later part of primary school tend to distance themselves anyway. Girls don't like boys, boys don't like girls. And that sense sort of just is Allah's way of separating them naturally. But they do hit puberty and, you know, their time in their life changes and they face changes or challenges. And so sometimes navigating those emotions and feelings can be quite hard. So it's important that we have open discussions with our children to help them find suitable friendships, especially for the older children and teenagers, where school's not just about academics, because the friendships that are formed in the later part of your years are often going to be the ones that you are holding on to for life. So discuss various scenarios around making new friends, friendship groups, falling out, peer pressure, social media, feeling left out, comparing themselves to others, and the need to wanting to fit in. Have those discussions with your child, talk about them, and, you know, and I think it's just is something that you just have to say to your child all the time. If something happens at school, I just want you to know that you can always come and talk to me. Even if you think you have done something wrong, I'm not going to judge. I'm not going to ask questions. I'm not going to get shocked. You know, I just need to know that you're happy and you're settled and you're navigating your life because you are growing. I've done all the growing up. It's your turn now. And so you're going to find all these things very challenging in life. And, you know, we as parents are here for you. And a note to parents, if you see a change in your child's behavior, you know, becoming unusually withdrawn, not wanting to go to school, changes in their sleep, appetite, losing interest in doing things they normally enjoy, don't assume it's just teenage behavior or phase. You know, get help for your child and, you know, go and do the right things for your child there. The last tip here is around parents. You guys need the support too. We don't need to forget ourselves. We need to going back to school pressure isn't only affecting children, it's affecting parents. We often feel overwhelmed by the school runs, balancing work, packing the lunches, making the uniforms, getting them washed, ironed, ready, homework, clubs, appointments. Calendar's going to be bombarded, so we need to make sure that we are looking after ourselves and try and do simple things like ask yourself, what can I simplify in my day-to-day activities? Making the meal preps easier, preparing the clothes, sharing responsibilities, and, you know, having that open family calendar and allowing everyone to see what's going on. And it's not just your calendar and your phone and your book, so you only know. You know, taking the older children and allowing them to have some ownership as well, and saying no to unnecessary commitments. That's the task for this year. If you can't, you know, don't feel guilt tripped into things. If you can't do it, you can't do it. So look after yourself too, parents, because, you know, it's a regulated, rested parent is better support for their child than one of those that's not rested. So go have those catch up with your friends, go to that exercise class that you've always said you'd go to, and just attend and do things for yourself. Now, in the last 60 seconds, I've got 9 things to remember from the show. Sleep before sleep schedules, routine doesn't need to be rigid, prepare the night before, give the children responsibility, talk about feelings, build confidence and not pressure. Allow that decompression time after school and keep communication open. Make home a safe place to talk, and remember the parent as well. You matter too as well. So whether you're a child starting nursery, primary school, secondary school, college, or a new chapter, remember that preparation isn't just about buying the uniform and sharpening the pencils. It's about preparing their bodies, their routines, their minds, and their hearts. Listeners, I've come to the end of my show, and I really hope that everything I shared with you this morning has been of benefit. Jumma Mubarak and Friday blessings to you all. Assalamu alaikum.
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5: Hadith 8. On the authority of Abu Huraira, may Allah be pleased with him, from the Prophet, may the blessings and peace of Allah be upon him, who said, A prayer performed by someone who has not recited the essence of the Quran during it is deficient, and he repeated the word 3 times, incomplete. Someone said to Abu Huraira, Even though we are behind the Imam, he said, Recite it to yourself. For I have heard the Prophet, may the blessings and peace of Allah be upon him, say, Allah, mighty and sublime be He, has said, I have divided prayer between myself and my servant into 2 halves, and my servant shall have what he has asked for. When the servant says, Alhamdulillahi Rabbil Alameen, Allah, mighty and sublime be He, says, My servant has praised me. And when he says, Ar-Rahman Ar-Rahim, Allah, mighty and sublime be He, says, My servant has extolled me. And when he says, Maliki Yawm al-Din, Allah says, My servant has glorified me. And on one occasion he said, My servant has submitted to my power. And when he says, Iyaka na'budu wa iyaka nasta'in, he says, This is between me and my servant. And my servant shall have what he has asked for. And when he says, Ihdina siratal mustaqim, siratal ladhina an'amta alayhim, غير المغضوب عليهم ولا الضالين He says, This is for my servant, and my servant shall have what he has asked for. It was related by Muslim, also by Malik, At-Tirmidhi, Abu Dawood, An-Nasai, and Ibn Majah.
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2: Hadith 24. On the authority of Abu Huraira, may Allah be pleased with him, who said that the Messenger of Allah, may the blessings and peace of Allah be upon him, said, If Allah has loved a servant of his, he calls Jibreel, on whom be peace, and says, I love so and so, therefore love him. He said, So Jibreel loves him. Then he calls out in heaven, saying, Allah loves so and so, therefore love him. And the inhabitants of heaven love him. He said, Then acceptance is established for him on earth. And if Allah has abhorred a servant of his, he calls Jibreel and says, I abhor so and so, therefore abhor him. So Jibreel abhors him. Then he calls out to the inhabitants of heaven, Allah abhors so and so, therefore abhor him. He said, So they abhor him. And abhorrence is established for him on earth. It was related by Muslim, also by Al-Bukhari, Malik and At-Tirmidhi.
3: Gems and jewels, wise sayings, interesting events, and moral lessons from Islamic history. Iyaz and his quick decisions.
4: Iyaz ibn Muawiyah was a famous judge known for his intelligence and insight. Some people, however, were jealous both of his status and of his ability. So they tried to raise doubts about him. They said, He has in him a fault that no judge should have. When people come to him seeking judgment, he is quick in issuing his ruling. When Iyaz became aware of what they said about him, he called them to him and bestowed upon them wonderful hospitality. He extended forth one of his two hands and asked them, How many fingers do you see? They immediately said, Five. He said, How come you were so quick to answer? Why did you not first count them? One, two, three, and become from those who do not hasten in their judgment. They said, We are not slow in counting that which we already know. He said, Likewise with me, I do not delay in a matter regarding which I already know the ruling. And in this way, the distinguished judge showed them that he did not issue rulings in a quick or hasty manner.
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2: الحديث الخامس والعشرون عن أبي هريرة رضي الله عنه قال رسول الله صلى الله عليه وسلم إن الله عز وجل قال من عادى لي وليا فقد آذنته بالحرب وما تقرب إلي عبدي بشيء أحب إلي مما افترضت عليه وما يزال عبدي 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
3: Hadith 25. On the authority of Abu Huraira, may Allah be pleased with him, who said that the Messenger of Allah, may the blessings and peace of Allah be upon him, said, Allah, mighty and sublime be He, said, Whosoever shows enmity to someone devoted to me, I shall be at war with him. My servant draws not near to me with anything more loved by me than the religious duties I have enjoined upon him. And my servant continues to draw near to me with supererogatory works so that I shall love him. When I love him, I am his hearing with which he hears, his seeing with which he sees, his hand with which he strikes, and his foot with which he walks. Were he to ask something of me, I would surely give it to him. And were he to ask me for refuge, I would surely grant him it. I do not hesitate about anything as much as I hesitate about seizing the soul of my faithful servant. He hates death, and I hate hurting him. It was related by Al-Bukhari.

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2: Hadith 30. On the authority of Abu Huraira, may Allah be pleased with him, who said that the Messenger of Allah, may the blessings and peace of Allah be upon him, said, Allah, mighty and sublime be He, said, If my servant likes to meet me, I like to meet him, and if he dislikes to meet me, I dislike to meet him. It was related by Al-Bukhari and Malik. A prophetic version by Muslim which clarifies the meaning of the above sacred hadith reads, On the authority of Aisha, may Allah be pleased with her, who said that the Messenger of Allah, may the blessings and peace of Allah be upon him, said, He who likes to meet Allah, Allah likes to meet him, and he who dislikes to meet Allah, Allah dislikes to meet him. I said, O Prophet of Allah, is it because of the dislike of death? For all of us dislike death. He said, It is not so, but rather it is that when the believer is given news of Allah's mercy, his approval and his paradise, he likes to meet Allah and Allah likes to meet him. But when the unbeliever is given news of Allah's punishment and his displeasure, he dislikes to meet Allah and Allah dislikes to meet him.
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4: 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I looked up and saw the same angel who had visited me at the cave of Hira, sitting on a chair between the sky and the earth. I got afraid of him and came back home and said, Wrap me in blankets. And then Allah revealed the following holy verses of Quran. O you, i.e. Muhammad, wrapped up in garments, arise and warn the people against Allah's punishment, up to and desert the idols. After this, the revelation started coming strongly, frequently and regularly.
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18: The Prophet, peace be upon him, said, God says, my servants, I have forbidden myself any wrong and have also forbidden you. So do no wrong unto one another. My servants, all of you are astray except those whom I guide. So ask me for guidance and I shall guide you. My servants, all of you are hungry except those whom I feed. So ask me for food, and I shall feed you. My servants, all of you are naked except those whom I clothe. So ask me for clothing, and I shall clothe you. My servants, you sin by night and by day, yet I forgive all sins. So ask me for forgiveness, and I shall forgive you. My servants, you can do nothing that could harm me, neither can you do anything that would benefit me. My servants, even if the first and last of you, all the human beings and the jinn become as righteous as the one with the most righteous heart among you, that would add nothing to my kingdom. My servants, if all of you become as wicked as the one with the most wicked heart among you, that would diminish nothing from my kingdom. My servants, were all of you to stand in one place and ask me whatever you wished, and were I to give everyone what he asked for, that would not diminish what I have any more than a needle would when put into the sea. My servants, it is only your deeds which I put into your account, and then pay you in full for them. So let him who finds good thank and praise God, and let him who finds other than good blame no one but himself.
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1: حديث 36. On the authority of Anas, may Allah be pleased with him, from the Prophet, may the blessings and peace of Allah be upon him, who said: The believers will gather together on the day of resurrection and will say, Should we not ask someone to intercede for us with our Lord? So they will come to Adam and will say, You are the father of mankind. Allah created you with His hand, and He made His angels bow down to you, and He taught you the names of everything. So intercede for us with your Lord, so that He may give us relief from this place where we are. And He will say, I am not in a position to do that. And he will mention his wrongdoing and will feel ashamed and will say, Go to Noah, for he is the first messenger that Allah sent to the inhabitants of the earth. So they will come to him and he will say, I am not in a position to do that. And he will mention his having requested something of his Lord about which he had no proper knowledge. And he will feel ashamed and will say, Go to the friend of the merciful. So they will come to him and he will say, I am not in a position to do that. Go to Moses, a servant to whom Allah talked and to whom He gave the Torah. So they will come to him and he will say, I am not in a position to do that. And he will mention the taking of a life other than for a life. and he will feel ashamed in the sight of his Lord and will say, "Go to Jesus, Allah's servant and messenger, Allah's word and spirit." So they will come to him and he will say, "I am not in a position to do that. Go to Muhammad. May the blessings and peace of Allah be upon him. A servant to whom Allah has forgiven all his wrongdoing, past and future." So they will come to me, and I shall set forth to ask permission to come to my Lord, and permission will be given. And when I shall see my Lord, I shall prostrate myself. He will leave me thus for such time as it pleases him. Then it will be said to me, "Raise your head, ask and it will be granted, speak and it will be heard, intercede and your intercession will be accepted." So I shall raise my head and praise him with a form of praise that he will teach me. Then I shall intercede and he will set me a limit as to the number of people. So I shall admit them into paradise. Then I shall return to him. And when I shall see my Lord, I shall bow down as before. Then I shall intercede and he will set me a limit as to the number of people. So I shall admit them into paradise. Then I shall return for a third time, then a fourth, and I shall say, "There remains in hellfire only those whom the Quran has confined and who must be there for eternity." It was related by Al-Bukhari, also by Muslim, At-Tirmidhi and Ibn Majah. Another version by Al-Bukhari adds, "The Prophet, may the blessings and peace of Allah be upon him, said, 'There shall come out of hellfire he who has said, There is no God but Allah, and who has in his heart goodness weighing a barley corn. Then there shall come out of hellfire he who has said, There is no God but Allah, and who has in his heart goodness weighing a grain of wheat. Then there shall come out of hellfire he who has said, There is no God but Allah, and who has in his heart goodness weighing an atom.'"
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3: Hadith 7. Narrated Abdullah bin Abbas. Abu Sufyan bin Harb informed me that Heraclius had sent a messenger to him while he had been accompanying a caravan from Quraysh. They were merchants doing business in Sham, Syria, Palestine, Lebanon and Jordan, at the time when Allah's messenger, peace and blessings be upon him, had truce with Abu Sufyan and Quraysh infidels. So Abu Sufyan and his companions went to Heraclius at Ilya, Jerusalem. Heraclius called them in the court and he had all the senior Roman dignitaries around him. He called for his translator who, translating Heraclius's question, said to them, "Who amongst you is closely related to that man who claims to be a prophet?" Abu Sufyan replied, "I am the nearest relative to him, amongst the group." Heraclius said, "Bring him, Abu Sufyan, close to me and make his companions stand behind him." Abu Sufyan added, "Heraclius told his translator to tell my companions that he wanted to put some questions to me regarding that man, the prophet, and that if I told a lie they, my companions, should contradict me." Abu Sufyan added, "By Allah, had I not been afraid of my companions labeling me a liar, I would not have spoken the truth about the prophet." The first question he asked me about him was, "What is his family status amongst you?" I replied, "He belongs to a good, noble, family amongst us." Heraclius further asked, "Has anybody amongst you ever claimed the same, that is, to be a prophet, before him?" I replied, "No." He said, "Was anybody amongst his ancestors a king?" I replied, "No." Heraclius asked, "Do the nobles or the poor follow him?" I replied, "It is the poor who follow him." He said, "Are his followers increasing or decreasing, day by day?" I replied, "They are increasing." He then asked, "Does anybody amongst those who embrace his religion become displeased and renounce the religion afterwards?" I replied, "No." Heraclius said, "Have you ever accused him of telling lies before his claim to be a prophet?" I replied, "No." Heraclius said, "Does he break his promises?" I replied, "No. We are at truce with him, but we do not know what he will do in it." I could not find opportunity to say anything against him except that. Heraclius asked, "Have you ever had a war with him?" I replied, "Yes." Then he said, "What was the outcome of the battles?" I replied, "Sometimes he was victorious and sometimes we." Heraclius said, "What does he order you to do?" I said, "He tells us to worship Allah and Allah alone and not to worship anything along with him, and to renounce all that our ancestors had said. He orders us to pray, to speak the truth, to be chaste and to keep good relations with our kith and kin." Heraclius asked the translator to convey to me the following: "I asked you about his family and your reply was that he belonged to a very noble family. In fact, all the apostles come from noble families amongst their respective peoples. I questioned you whether anybody else amongst you claimed such a thing, your reply was in the negative. If the answer had been in the affirmative, I would have thought that this man was following the previous man's statement. Then I asked you whether any one of his ancestors was a king. Your reply was in the negative, and if it had been in the affirmative, I would have thought that this man wanted to take back his ancestral kingdom. I further asked whether he was ever accused of telling lies before he said what he said, and your reply was in the negative. So I wondered how a person who does not tell a lie about others could ever tell a lie about Allah. I then asked you whether the rich people followed him or the poor. You replied that it was the poor who followed him. And, in fact, all the apostles have been followed by this very class of people. Then I asked you whether his followers were increasing or decreasing. You replied that they were increasing, and in fact this is the way of true faith, till it is complete in all respects. I further asked you whether there was anybody, who, after embracing his religion, became displeased and discarded his religion. Your reply was in the negative, and in fact this is, the sign of, true faith, when its delight enters the hearts and mixes with them completely. I asked you whether he had ever betrayed. You replied in the negative and likewise the apostles never betray. Then I asked you what he ordered you to do. You replied that he ordered you to worship Allah and Allah alone and not to worship anything along with him and forbade you to worship idols and ordered you to pray, to speak the truth and to be chaste. If what you have said is true, he will very soon occupy this place underneath my feet, and I knew it, from the scriptures, that he was going to appear, but I did not know that he would be from you, and if I could reach him definitely, I would go immediately to meet him, and if I were with him, I would certainly wash his feet." Heraclius then asked for the letter addressed by Allah's apostle which was delivered by Dihya to the governor of Basra, who forwarded it to Heraclius to read. The contents of the letter were as follows: "In the name of Allah the Beneficent, the Merciful. This letter is, from Muhammad the slave of Allah and his apostle to Heraclius the ruler of Byzantine. Peace be upon him, who follows the right path. Furthermore, I invite you to Islam, and if you become a Muslim you will be safe, and Allah will double your reward, and if you reject this invitation of Islam, you will be committing a sin of Arisiyin, tillers, farmers, that is, your people. And, Allah's statement, O people of the scripture. Come to a word common to you and us that we worship none but Allah and that we associate nothing in worship with him, and that none of us shall take others as lords beside Allah. Then, if they turn away, say, bear witness that we are Muslims, those who have surrendered to Allah." Surah 3, Ayah 64. Abu Sufyan then added, "When Heraclius had finished his speech and had read the letter, there was a great hue and cry in the royal court. So we were turned out of the court. I told my companions that the question of Ibn Abi Kubsha, the Prophet Muhammad, peace and blessings be upon him, has become so prominent that even the king of Bani al-Asfar, Byzantine, is afraid of him. Then I started to become sure that he, the Prophet, would be the conqueror in the near future till I embraced Islam, that is, Allah guided me to it." The sub-narrator adds, "Ibn al-Nathur was the governor of Ilya, Jerusalem, and Heraclius was the head of the Christians of Sham. Ibn al-Nathur narrates that once while Heraclius was visiting Ilya, Jerusalem, he got up in the morning with a sad mood. Some of his priests asked him why he was in that mood. Heraclius was a foreteller and an astrologer. He replied, "At night when I looked at the stars, I saw that the leader of those who practice circumcision had appeared, become the conqueror. Who are they who practice circumcision?" The people replied, "Except the Jews, nobody practices circumcision, so you should not be afraid of them, Jews. Just issue orders to kill every Jew present in the country." While they were discussing it, a messenger sent by the king of Gassan to convey the news of Allah's messenger, peace and blessings be upon him, to Heraclius was brought in. Having heard the news, he, Heraclius, ordered the people to go and see whether the messenger of Gassan was circumcised. The people, after seeing him, told Heraclius that he was circumcised. Heraclius then asked him about the Arabs. The messenger replied, "Arabs also practice circumcision." After hearing that, Heraclius remarked that sovereignty of the Arabs had appeared. Heraclius then wrote a letter to his friend in Rome who was as good as Heraclius in knowledge. Heraclius then left for Homs, a town in Syria, and stayed there till he received the reply of his letter from his friend, who agreed with him in his opinion about the emergence of the Prophet, peace and blessings be upon him, and the fact that he was a prophet. On that Heraclius invited all the heads of the Byzantines to assemble in his palace at Homs. When they assembled, he ordered that all the doors of his palace be closed. Then he came out and said, "O Byzantines! If success is your desire and if you seek right guidance and want your empire to remain, then give a pledge of allegiance to this prophet, that is, embrace Islam." On hearing the views of Heraclius, the people ran towards the gates of the palace like onagers, but found the doors closed. Heraclius realized their hatred towards Islam, and when he lost the hope of their embracing Islam, he ordered that they should be brought back in audience. When they returned, he said, "What already said was just to test the strength of your conviction and I have seen it." The people prostrated before him and became pleased with him, and this was the end of Heraclius's story, in connection with his faith.
4: Assalamu alaikum. 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So continue listening for more hadith and also duas, inshallah.
5: سمعت رسول الله صلى الله عليه وسلم يقول إنما الأعمال بالنيات وإنما لكل امرئ ما نوى فمن كانت هجرته إلى دنيا يصيبها أو إلى امرأة ينكحها فهجرته إلى ما هاجر إليه. Allah's messenger saying, "The reward of deeds depends upon the intentions and every person will get the reward according to what he has intended. So whoever emigrated for worldly benefits or for a woman to marry, his emigration was for what he emigrated for."

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5: Rasulullah sallallahu alaihi wasallam, what he went through in Ta'if after losing his wife Khadija radiallahu anha, after losing Abu Talib, after being in that situation of boycott, the walk alone, that alone would drive any of us into absolute bitterness. Even then Rasulullah sallallahu alaihi wasallam chooses ihsan. And Rasulullah sallallahu alaihi wasallam says that even if the hour came, وَفِي يَدِ أَحَدِكُمْ فَسِيلًا, you have a plant in your hand, you still haven't put it in the ground. And the hour has come. And Rasulullah says, even in that moment, plant that plant. Finish your task, do your job, and leave the rest to Allah subhanahu wa ta'ala. Allah will ask you what you are doing in your own capacity, and never become bitter, never become pessimistic, never become hopeless, and never lose your character because of what's being shown to you.
6: It doesn't take much to bring some difference. You give some change, which makes a change. Because nothing gets mileage like a charity. Just a little change turns into a chain. And before we know it, the results are massive. So give a little change.

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3: A'udhu billahi minash shaitanir